kind of shocking that that music is performed so rarely. I confess that Respighi for solo piano was not on my radar until now. We heard a canon and a study from a set of pieces by Ottorino Respighi, played by pianist Pietro Beltrani. Big symphonic Respighi still ahead. From APM, American Public Media, this is Performance Today, taking you to concerts around the world. I'm Valerie Kaler. Let's start here in St. Paul, Minnesota, where PT is recorded. Just about 5 miles west of APM's headquarters is McAllister College. That's where Ukrainian pianist Vadim Kolodenko played a set of 4 mazurkas written by Chopin in his late 20s. Chopin had already written some of his

most famous and enduring piano works at this point. But he was struggling with his health, thanks to tuberculosis. Whether because of that struggle or in spite of it, Chopin was stepping into what some scholars consider his most daring creative period. He'd written many mazurkas already. This Polish dance was a form he returned to again and again throughout his life. By the time he wrote this set, he wasn't writing literal dance music so much as letting the mazurka inspire his flights of nostalgic creative fancy. Here's pianist Vadim Kolodenko with the Opus 41 mazurkas by Frédéric Chopin.

The Opus 41 Mazurka is written in 1838-1839 by Frédéric Chopin. Pianist Vadim Kolodenko gave that concert in St. Paul, Minnesota, presented by the Frédéric Chopin Society. Vadim Kolodenko, born in Kyiv, Ukraine in 1986, took piano lessons first at home in Kyiv and then in Moscow. His big breakthrough came in 2013 when he won first prize, the gold medal, at the Clyburn Piano Competition in Fort Worth, Texas. Audiences in Fort Worth loved him so much, he felt so at home there, he actually lived in the Fort Worth area for several years. Now he lives in Luxembourg, playing concerts around the world. Pianist Vadim Kolodenko.

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0: The Circus Maximus in ancient Rome was a place for huge celebratory events, an enormous outdoor venue where 150,000 Romans could gather. And the events they gathered to see were often brutal and bloody. Chariot races, gladiators, animal hunts, and yes, Christians being martyred. Ottorino Respighi was a 20th century Italian composer who loved the city of Rome and its history. He wrote several big orchestral tone poems inspired by Roman culture. In his piece, Roman Festivals, we begin at Circus Maximus. Respighi wrote this for what he had in mind at the beginning. Quote, "A threatening sky hangs over Circus Maximus. The iron doors are unlocked. The strains of a religious song and the howling of wild beasts float on the air. The crowd rises in agitation. Unperturbed, the song of the martyrs develops and then is lost in the tumult." That's only the first few minutes, and then we have a jubilee, an October harvest festival, and the piece finishes with a celebration of the Epiphany, January 6th. There's always a huge party in Rome on the 6th of January. Let's go to Rome via Charlotte, North Carolina. Kwame Ryan leading the Charlotte Symphony Orchestra, and they're playing Roman Festivals, beginning with that threatening sky over Circus Maximus.

On January 6th, La Befana, the Good Witch, flies on her broomstick and brings presents to Italian children who've been good in the last year. Epiphany, the last day of the Christmas season, is a huge day in Italy and in the city of Rome. That last section of Roman festivals by Ottorino Respighi is a celebration of Epiphany. We heard the entire dramatic piece written by Ottorino Respighi, Roman Festivals. Kwame Ryan led the Charlotte Symphony Orchestra in concert at their home base, the Belk Theater, in the Blumenthal Performing Arts Center, in the heart of downtown Charlotte, North Carolina. Conductor Kwame Ryan is having a pretty excellent couple of years. In the fall of 2024, he took on a new job as music director of the Charlotte Symphony. Last year, he conducted the Metropolitan Opera in New York City for the first time. And this past spring, he led a subscription concert for the first time with the New York Philharmonic. Always glad to feature his work here on PT. Conductor and music director of the Charlotte Symphony, Kwame Ryan.

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0: About a dozen years ago, African-American composer Jessie Montgomery was asked to write music inspired by her feelings about her identity as an American. She thought about her parents and their political involvement during the Civil Rights era. That inspired Jessie Montgomery to turn to music, poetry, and dance from the 1950s and 60s. From writers like Langston Hughes and Rita Dove, choreographer Alvin Ailey, and from Ella Fitzgerald. And that led her to black spirituals as a common musical source for so many of those creators. Montgomery then wrote a piece based on the structure and rhythm of spirituals. Let's hear the string quartet she came up with. This concert was in Clinton, New York at Hamilton College. The Fry Street Quartet plays Source Code by Jessie Montgomery.

Jesse Montgomery wrote that about 12 years ago, inspired by Black artists of the 1950s and 60s, and how so much of their work is rooted in the tradition of spirituals. Montgomery came up with her own tune, inspired by the structure and rhythm of spirituals. She called the piece Source Code. The Fry Street Quartet gave that concert in Welland Hall on the campus of Hamilton College in Clinton, New York. You can revisit that performance of Jesse Montgomery's Source Code anytime you like over the next 30 days. 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

Our technical director here at PT is Craig Thorson. Gene Barron is our technical producer. Our director of media production and operations is Elizabeth Iverson. The senior director of media operations for APM is Josh Kubasta. We had engineering help this week from Michael DeMarc, Cameron Wiley, and Michael Osborne. 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
1: From APM American Public Media, this is Performance Today. I'm Valerie Kaler. Composer Jimmy Lopez was born and raised in Lima, Peru. He's lived and studied and felt the rhythms of dance all around the world. He says the pulse of techno music is instantly recognizable in any dance club or hall, no matter where you are. It's a steady thumping rhythm you feel in your body, and you can move to so easily. Lopez channeled that techno pulse along with Latin American and Afro-Peruvian rhythms when he wrote this set of dances for orchestra called Fiesta. The Oregon Symphony unleashes the electrifying combination of techno and world music in concert later this hour.

This is the Composer's Datebook for July 17th. I'm John Burge. On today's date, in 1877, the Vienna Philharmonic performed for the first time in Salzburg, the birthplace of Mozart, during a three-day music festival that included works by Mozart, and two living composers of the day,

Traditionally, a familiar brass fanfare opens each Salzburg Festival radio broadcast, but probably few music lovers know the name of its composer. It was Josef Messner, who wrote more than 700 works. He was born in 1893 in the Austrian Tyrol and died in 1969 in a village near Salzburg, where he had served as church organist, conductor, and composer for decades, leading many festival concerts featuring sacred music by Mozart and others. Composer's Datebook is produced by APM, American Public Media, in conjunction with the American Composers Forum, reminding you that all music was once

Here's a piece by Turkish pianist and composer Fazıl Say, his Ballade No. 1 for piano and orchestra. Fazıl Say at the piano with the Metamorphosen Chamber Orchestra.

Music inspired by 20th century Turkish poet and writer Nazım Hikmet. Ballade No. 1 by Turkish pianist and composer Fazıl Say. He played the piano alongside the Metamorphosen Chamber Orchestra. We'll hear more from Fazıl Say coming up later this hour. From APM, American Public Media, this is Performance Today. I'm Valerie Kaler. So glad you're here for our musical adventures and discoveries. Let's go straight to a fiesta in Portland, Oregon. The music for this fiesta comes from composer Jimmy Lopez, who's written four dances for orchestra drawing on Latin American and Afro-Peruvian music, and even techno music in an unforgettable climax. Lopez says a techno beat is instantly recognizable when you drop into any club around the world. It's a steady thumping rhythm you just feel in your body. When Lopez wrote his piece, he didn't have a drum set or electronic instruments on hand, but he says he still found it easy to channel the powerful rhythm of techno with the instruments he did have. That techno beat will drop about 10 minutes in. Consider this your friendly heads up to be ready to dance. Let's start at the very beginning of this set of dances. David Dunsmeyer conducts the Oregon Symphony Orchestra in Fiesta by Jimmy Lopez, beginning with Trance.

0: All right, I'm feeling it. You could have gotten some good cardio if you were dancing to that last movement. Maybe even worked up a little sweat. That final movement was techno, inspired, yes, by techno music, but also by the rhythms of merengue. Composer Jimmy Lopez wrote that as the thrilling finale to his piece Fiesta, Four Pop Dances for Orchestra. We heard it from a concert at Arlene Schnitzer Hall in Portland, Oregon. David Dunsmeyer led the Oregon Symphony. Listen to that dance party by Jimmy Lopez again by clicking on Episodes on the PT page at yourclassical.org. 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
0: The Alevi are Turkey's largest religious minority, maybe 10 to 20 million people, largely concentrated in Anatolia. Alevism is a progressive branch of Islam, focusing less on scriptural dogma and more on inner truth, morality, and love. The spiritual leaders are called dedes, or grandfathers, and they are the repositories and conduits of the oral traditions and music and teachings that define their faith. When Turkish pianist and composer Fazıl Say wrote the piece we're about to hear, he was inspired by a familiar sight in Anatolia. Alevi leaders gathered around a table to share food and drink, particularly an anise-flavored drink called rakı. The rakı table is a place for storytelling, philosophy, poetry, music, and deep conversation. Fazıl Say wrote this piece for Wind Quintet in 2011. Alevi dedeler rakı masasında. The Alevi grandfathers gathered around the rakı table. Imani Wins played it recently at the Isabella Stewart Gardner Museum in Boston.

à la vie de Adelaire Jacques Massusonda, the 11 grandfathers gathered around the Rocket Table, a wind quintet written by Turkish pianist and composer Fazıl Say, played by Imani Wins at the Isabella Stewart Gardner Museum in Boston, Massachusetts. Fazıl Say wrote that piece in 2011, inspired by what was a familiar sight from his home, the grandfathers, or spiritual leaders, of Alevism gathered around a table for hours to talk and sing, eat and drink, reminisce and philosophize. A year later, Fazıl Say was charged with and eventually convicted of the crime of insulting religious values, not because of that piece, but because of some of his posts on social media. He said he felt unwelcome in Turkey, spent most of his time living and working abroad in a kind of self-imposed exile. Recently, things have thawed. His conviction was overturned, and he spends much more time in Turkey, concertizing and writing music for Turkish ensembles. So glad to see that development. Always happy to feature Fazıl Say on PT.

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0: In the heart of the Chicago Loop, rubbing shoulders with Grant Park and Millennium Park, sits an 82-story building of glass and white concrete. Blah, blah, blah, right? Wrong! The layers of white undulate to different depths and widths, creating terraces for the residents of the building. The balconies are not merely a place to store a bike or a grill. They were designed to give residents sight lines to their neighbors, above and below and beside, fostering community and connection. From the outside, the tower's exterior evokes clouds in the sky or ripples in water, a topographical model of the earth, or a map of wind patterns. The Aqua Tower was designed by American architect Gene Gang to make what could have been a boring, high-density residential space into a sculpture. Composer Harold Meltzer was inspired by the Aqua Tower to write the music we're going to hear next. He drew on the elements of wind, water, and earth that inspired the tower and on the vibe of the building itself. Members of the Manhattan Chamber Players here from a concert in Woodstock, New York. They're playing Aqua for String Quartet by Harold Meltzer.

American composer Harold Meltzer was inspired by architecture and by the nature that inspired that architecture when he wrote the music we just heard, Aqua, for string quartet, after the iconic Aqua Tower in Chicago. Manhattan Chamber Players gave that performance in Maverick Concert Hall in Woodstock, New York, part of the Maverick Concert Series. In 1902, American writer Hervey White co-founded the Birdcliff Colony in Woodstock, and then in 1915, the Maverick Colony in nearby Hurley. He launched the Maverick Festival to celebrate theater, music, and dance in the rustic woodlands. And the next year, the community came together to design and build the Maverick Concert Hall. The festival closed its doors in 1931, but its spirit lives on in the Maverick Concerts, whose performances take place in that same concert hall.

0: Our staff here at PT is senior producer Catherine Slusher, producers Megan Oglesby and Kathleen Bradbury, associate producer John Goman, music logger David Kemp. Our classical digital producer is Inez Guanches. I'm Valerie Kaler. 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
2: Hello, I'm Anna Burr, and welcome to Night Music here on WCLV, the program designed to help you melt away the day with exquisite classical music. Today we're celebrating the birthday of American composer, conductor, pianist, and humorist Peter Schickele, also known as PDQ Bach. We'll hear his Songs from Shakespeare from 1954, and we'll begin by hearing PDQ Bach on the air from the fictional radio station WOOF. We'll hear, in order, the Bright and Early Show that includes the Echo Sonata and New Horizons in Music Appreciation with Robert Dennis, as well as the Dull and Late Show, which includes his Schlepptet in E-flat. Yes, you heard that right, Schlepptet. Peter Schickele leads E Virtuosi di Hoppe and countertenor John Ferrante. Peter Schickele is also the narrator.

Well, hello there, everybody. This is your friendly Professor Peter Shickley with another Report from Hoople. And the top of the morning to all of you out there from all of us up here at WOOF, Hoople, North Dakota. Now, I don't want to bore you with a lot of useless chit-chat this morning when I could be doing it with a lot of useless music, so let's get started right away with some

You know, something that sounds a little funny. Doesn't sound right. Excuse me, folks. We seem to have the tape on backwards or something. Let's give it another try. All right, now we will hear the PDQ Bach Echo Sonata for two unfriendly groups of instruments. Well, it's better, but it still doesn't sound quite right. Let's see. I don't recognize that. I think I must have let's try rewinding and starting all over again. Okay. Now let's hear a PDQ Bach Echo Sonata for two unfriendly groups of instruments.

Is that in the piece, or I can't remember. Oh, I guess we're okay. Oh, I guess that's it. Well, folks, you have just heard PDQ. Uh-oh. Well, folks, I'm afraid the tape is broken on me here. But I'll have it fixed in just a jiffy. Well, it sure is a heck of a way to start the morning, isn't it? Okay, there. Now we're ready to hear PDQ Bach's Echo Sonata for two unfriendly groups of instruments.

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2: Well, folks, we've had a little trouble with one of our machines, and the west wall is blown out, so I think we'll have a word from our sponsor.

0: And now it's time for New Horizons in Music Appreciation. Different approaches to the problem of popularizing the 19th century classics. Now, unlike the Baroque masterworks, 19th century pieces such as the Beethoven symphonies are usually so long and melodramatic that the average listener has to be informed through the use of program notes as to what's going on in order to prevent him from falling into a confused slumber. The only trouble is that they always turn the lights down in concert halls, so you can't read the notes while the piece is being played. So, here is a new solution to a perennial problem.
1: Good evening, music fans. Here we are at Philharmonic Hall in New York Mills, Minnesota. It's a beautiful night for a concert. There's not a cloud in the ceiling. And there's quite a crowd out here. About how many do you think there are, Bob?
2: Oh, I don't know, Pete.
1: Well, neither do I, but it's quite a crowd. And I think they're looking forward to hearing the New York Mills Philharmonic playing against the Danish conductor, Heilige Dankesang. And here he comes now, ascending the podium. And the players are all lined up and ready to begin the first inning of Beethoven's Symphony No. 5 in C minor. And they're off with a four-note theme. This is very exciting. The beginning of a symphony is always very exciting, folks. I don't know whether it's slow or fast yet because it keeps stopping. It doesn't seem to be able to get off the ground yet. And it looks like, yes, it looks like we're coming up to a cadence here, folks. The violins didn't cut off there. A little trouble with the violins. They weren't watching. And there's that four-note theme again, folks. And another stop. Just can't seem to get this piece off the ground. Now it seems to be rolling a little bit. Seems to be building up. Tell me, Bob, do you think you'd call that four-note idea a theme or a motif?
2: Well, Pete, the technical term would be motif, which he uses to build a theme.
1: I see. Thanks for setting me straight about that, Bob. Well, we're heading into the second theme section here. We can expect a little modulation down there. Wow, did you hear that, Bob? Somebody down there in the horn section really flubbed that note. That was one of the worst fumbles I think I've ever witnessed in all my days. I think it was number one, wasn't it, Bob?
2: Yes, it was, Pete. That was Bobby Cornwell in the first chair, and that's the third major flub he's made this season, giving him a solo average for the season of approximately .247355, which is pretty darn low for a first chair man.
1: You think there's some chance he might be sold to another orchestra?
2: Well, it's hard to say, Pete. Cornwell's very good in the long solos, things like the Rachmaninoff Piano Concerto. So I think if he pulls himself together a bit, they'll probably keep him around, although I suppose he might...
1: Well, I think it's development time down there now, Bob. Let's see what's going to happen. The horns are starting it off. They seem to be in pretty good shape now, and I get the feeling that we're probably going to be hearing a lot of that four-note motif, don't you, Bob?
2: Yes, I do, Pete.
1: So do I, Bob. Well, they obviously are stuck with that four-note motif and going to be fooling around with it for quite a while. You notice it's pretty hot in here, Bob?
2: Yes, I do, Pete.
1: Yeah, I think the air conditioning has gone off, which is just one of the things... Wait a minute. There's something going on down there on the stage, folks. There's something happening down there. It's really building up tension. The crowd is getting very excited. The brasses have come in and the timpani and everybody, and it's extremely exciting. I think we're building up to a fugue. No, the basses are not picking up the theme, folks. It is not a fugue. The violins tried to make it one, but the basses are not following up. No, instead of a fugue, folks, he seems to be taking the theme and breaking it up into little pieces. Just two notes left of that theme now being thrown around from player to player. And it's getting softer and softer down there, folks. I think they're losing steam. They seem to be running out of steam. And it's just getting a little bit lethargic down there, if you want to know the truth. It's gotten down to one note now. And things are... Wait a minute! The brasses have come in and tried to pep things up. A welcome relief. But I'm afraid to no avail. Things are still pretty soporific. Wait a minute. Here they come again. They're really determined. It sounds very familiar. And I think we've reached the recap, Bob, don't you?
2: There's no doubt about it, Pete. Your average Beethoven symphony usually has a recap right after the second quarter, and this one is falling right into line.
1: Well, let's see if those violins can cut off with the rest of the orchestra and the cadence is coming up. Wait a minute. This time it's the oboe holding the note too long. Wait, he's playing a cadenza. He must be out of his mind. He thinks it's an oboe concerto. The conductor's standing down there. He doesn't know what to do. Have you ever heard anything like that, Bob?
2: I certainly haven't, Pete. I think it was a disgraceful display of lack of teamsmanship. And I wouldn't be at all surprised if Highwood's name wasn't on the roster next season, although I must say that the fans really seem to go for these outbursts of temperament.
1: Well, I always say, Bob, professional music teams wouldn't exist without the spectators. Anyway, we're into the home stretch here with the second theme coming up, and we should be in C minor right up to the double bar. Wait a minute. That's really something, Bob. The piece is billed as being in C minor, and yet it looks like it's going to end in C major.
2: It's really something, Pete.
1: Well, I think it's something that the Composers Commission ought to look into, and I suspect that they will as soon as this gets out. But it looks like it's going to be an ending anyway. Things are building up a little there. The violins have really gotten a hold of things. They're really beginning to roll, and now he's adding all the woodwinds there. He's thrown in all his brass and the timpani, and it's tutti all the way, folks. He's got a great piece on his hands here, and he looks like he's really coming into the home stretch. Well, I guess that about wraps it up, hey, Bob?
2: Yeah, Pete, it's been a good piece.
1: I think he can really have something to be proud of himself here. Wait a minute! The brasses are taking the theme! They're not letting it stop! They're taking the theme and running ahead! Bob, this piece is definitely going to go into overtime. I can see that. The crowd is going wild. They're standing up on their feet. They're jumping. They're stomping. They're yelling. And let me tell you that down on that stage, the players are doing a bit of running around themselves. Nobody, but nobody knows where the theme is. The audience, nor the players, nobody knows where that theme is. Everybody is running around. And believe me, it's very exciting. This is the kind of thing that only happens once in 10 years, folks. They've got a new theme going on down there. I can't believe it. Bob, do you know where this new theme comes from?
2: Well, Pete, it probably comes from, no, I don't, Pete.
1: Well, they're tossing it around now. The woodwinds have it, and then the strings have it. Nobody seems to be able to keep his hands on that theme. It's getting tossed around from player to player, from section to section. And believe me, folks, the audience is just as confused as the players is about who is going to have that theme finally. Wait a minute, the strings have got a hold of it. The strings have got a hold of that theme, and they are not going to let go! What's this? I can't believe my ears. It sounds as if it's another recap. It sounds as if he's going right back to the beginning. If this is true, it's the first time it's happened in 10 years of concert casting. Wait a minute. Those sound like final chords, though. This may be... That may be it, folks. I'm looking down at the referee. Yes, yes, that is it. That is the end of the piece. The players are taking off their helmets, and the conductor has turned around and is acknowledging the cheers of the crowd. Well, it was quite a symphony, wasn't it, Bob?
2: It was quite a symphony, Pete, and I think the fans feel that they got their money's worth.
1: So do I, Bob. And I don't think there's any doubt about who won this contest, either. As a matter of fact, I wouldn't be surprised if the critics slap a stiff penalty on some of the players, particularly Bobby Corno.
2: Neither would I, Pete. And, of course, this was a very important victory for Haile Gadankazang, since it puts him right up there at the top of the conductor's league.
1: That's right, Bob. That means that he'll be up against the Fargo-Moorhead Symphony in the World 12-Tone Series next month. And let's see, they not only lead the orchestral league, but I think they're unbeaten this season, aren't they, Bob?
2: You said it, Pete, and if Gadankazang can win four concerts off them, he'll be the first conductor to earn the pennant since Toscanini.
1: Well, that's quite a challenge, Bob. Now I think I'd better be heading down to the locker rooms to have a chat with Gadankazang himself.
2: Well, Pete, I think he was supposed to be doing a baton commercial after the concert, but why didn't you give it a try?
1: I'll do that, Bob. So for now, this is Pete Shickley.
2: And Bob Dennis.
1: Signing off for the wonderful wide world of notes.
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0: At the sound of the tone, the time will be exactly 8:23.

Those of you who have looked out of your window this morning have probably been surprised to see that there is no weather today. This unusual condition is due to a surprise wildcat strike by members of the Weather Bureau Employees Union, Local 30.2 in Falling, and is expected to continue through tomorrow night with the possibility of clearing up by Saturday. Some members, however, have said that they intend to cross the picket line. So our forecast for today and tomorrow is for scattered weather over the greater Hoople area.

0: The news is brought to you by the Hoople Scoop. And let's see what we have today. A bridge under construction in southeastern Kansas City collapsed today, spilling 35 men into tons of fresh concrete. 18 were taken to hospitals, but none was critically injured. That's our headline story for today. And on the international front, all places of entertainment in Tanzania have been closed for 24 hours to encourage people to stay at home today for the first national census in 10 years. Now let's take a look at a report from the West Hoople Stockyards. Hogs, 1,000, barrows and gilts steady. 1 to 3, 210 to 250 pounds, 2125 to 2150. 2 and 3, 250 to 290 pounds, 2025 to 2125. Number 3, 290 to 300 pounds, 1975 to 2025. Medium, 1 to 3, 160 to 200 pounds, 20 to 21. Now the New York spot quotations on eggs, standards 24 to 26, checks 16.5 to 17. Whites extra fancy large to 30.5 to 32.5, fancy medium 23 to 24, fancy large 29.5 to 31, medium 22 to 23, and smalls 16.5 to 17.5. And that's the news for today from the Hoople Scoop. We have a real treat in store for us now. PDQ Bach's Trauma Rye for unaccompanied piano, performed on the actual piano that PDQ Bach owned when he wrote this piece. Now, I'd like to emphasize before playing this tape that it is a field recording made at Fort Fort in the home of the man who owns the piano under conditions which were not ideal. But I think the historical importance of this recording far outweighs any considerations of high fidelity. So here is Mr. Heinrich Seifenblaser playing PDQ Bach's Trauma Rye for unaccompanied piano. And we've got a request here from Clara W. to dedicate this to Bob and John.
1: Okay, let's see. I guess that's it, right about there. Okay, could you start at the beginning again, please?

Maybe that vacuum cleaner when you moved out of the let me get that page turned.

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1: Hey, don't touch, don't play with that wall plug. 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
5: Well, I guess that just about wraps things up for today. And I hope you'll be joining me next week, when in all likelihood I'll be bringing you yet another

From Peter Schickley's PDQ Bach on the Air, we heard the Bright and Early Show, which featured his Echo Sonata and New Horizons in Music Appreciation with Robert Dennis, as well as the Dolan Late Show, which featured his Schlepptet in E-flat. Peter Schickley was the narrator, and he also led E Virtuosi di Hoople and countertenor John Ferrante. Coming up, Shakespearean-inspired songs by Peter Schickley.

0: 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Just two works on the program, Mozart's Piano Concerto No. 25 with Swiss pianist Francesco Piemontesi and Sir Edward Elgar's Magnificent Symphony No. 1. 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
1: Closing out this Peter Schickley birthday edition of Night Music here on WCLV, we'll hear his Songs from Shakespeare from 1954. We'll hear an introduction done by Peter Schickley, and then we'll hear songs inspired by Macbeth, Hamlet, Romeo and Juliet, and Julius Caesar. The off-coloratura is Michelle Eaton, and the tenor profundo is David Dusing.

Well, hello there, everybody. This is your friendly Professor Peter Shickley with yet another Report from Hoople. Well, here we are again with another program of fine music and PDQ Bach. We'll start with a little of the latter as usual, as we hear the Schlepptet in E-flat major, as performed by members of the Freshman 4-H Club Symphonic Society of the University of Southern North Dakota at Hoople. And we'd like to do this one for John and Biffy and their advisor, Mr. 4-H Club himself, Harry Herbert Hoover Heaver.

0: And that was PDQ Box Schlepptet in E flat major, performed quite enthusiastically, I think, by students at SNDU at H. And I must say, why Beethoven's septet receives performance after performance, while this work remains shrouded in obscurity, is something I will never understand.
1: W-O-O-F, Hoople.
0: And it's time to play What's My Melodic Line? The game where you try to stump E-Virtuosi di Hoople by sending in the score to any instrumental piece written between 1600 and 1750. Our musicians here, who are probably more familiar with the corpus of the Baroque repertoire than perhaps anyone else in the world would want to be, they are given nothing but the title. And if they are unable within 1 minute to begin playing the opening section of the work, the listener who sent the piece in receives a beautiful painted plaster bust of Giuseppe Torelli and becomes eligible for the grand prize presented at our annual Baroque Bingo Banquet of the complete works of Vivaldi, recorded on convenient 45 RPM records, which will be sent out one a week with the compliments of W-O-O-F over a period of 35 years. Now, today we have a very interesting coincidence. Three listeners have sent in works by the same composer. That composer is Arcangelo Spumoni. Now, he is one of the most prolific and least known of the many prolific and unknown Baroque composers, so I think our boys here may be in for a little bit of trouble. Well, I'm looking at them now through the big plate glass window that separates the announcer's studio from the music studio, and they have their instruments ready, so let's get started. Our first piece was sent in by Thorn Thornson from over there in Beulah, and he wants to see if you fellows can play Spumoni's Concerto Grosso in F Major, Opus 2, number 537. Well, they're conferring now among themselves. Arcangelo Spumoni was born in 1605 and flourished around 1700. He was a pupil of Vivaldi and distantly related to Casanova's mother, Bossa Nova. And this concerto is subtitled La Primavera. Until recently, it was referred to at all, as the Spring Concerto. However, a recent paper by Professor Paul Behrer, published in the current issue of the Musical Hind Quarterly, reveals that Spumoni was married twice during his life, both times to women named Vera, making it clear that the subtitle is, in fact, a dedication to his first wife. Well, I've gotten the signal from E-Virtuosi now, so let's see what they come up with.

That is absolutely correct, gentlemen. That is how Spumoni's Opus 2, number 537 begins. All right, now next we have a piece sent in by Miss Sarah Saracen, who lives in Plum Coulee up in Manitoba. And the piece she's hoping will trip you up is the Trio Sonata in E Major by Spumoni, Opus 1, number 1. Okay, the boys are already ready, so let's hear it.

0: You did it again, boys. Now we have a very tricky one for our harpsichord player. It was sent in by Sonny Sonson from Zap, and he wonders if you can remember the first of Spumoni's three-part inventions, Opus 6, number 4 to the power 9. Be careful now, Gerald. Do you think you know how it goes? Oh, no. No, you fell into the trap, Gerald. Gerald, you fell into the trap. That's the first of the two-part inventions, which were written at about the same time, but show him the three-part inventions. See? That's right. That's number one of the three-part inventions. Well, Mr. Sonson, you really stumped him, and you'll be receiving your plaster bust of Torelli, and your name will be put in the hat for that grand prize next December. Sorry about that, Mr. Thornson and Miss Saracen. You failed to stumpy Virtuosi, but we'll be sending you our consolation prize, the Toscanini recordings of the 9 Beethoven symphonies. I hope you try again, and better luck next time. It's all part of the fun on What's My Melodic Line?
1: WWF gives you the time of day.
0: At the sound of the tone, the time will be exactly 8:14 and 23 seconds.

And let's see what the big stories are in today's Hoople Scoop. Seems to be mostly ads today. Here's an important item. A report from Minot that fish in the Mouse River have been dying by the hundreds due to the low water level. State health and game officials have requested that water from Lake Darling be rushed downhill to the Minot area as quickly as possible. And now let's take a look at the statewide junior high intramural basketball scores for last night. Fargo beat Bismarck 108-3, and Devil's Lake dumped Dickinson 7-6. Anamoose trounced Tuttle 205-189, while McVille murdered Mose 487-32. Cogswell clobbered Gwinner 93-60 as Velva and Voltaire tied at 20-20, while Pingree punctured Daisy 40-19. Cannonball flattened Frida 206-106, and Donnybrook squeezed out Air 503-501. Meanwhile, Vang was victorious over Monango 2-1, Overly overwhelmed Napoleon 18-12, Gackle and Fingal were even at 7-up, and Beulah bowed to Burt 20-1. And that's the news from the late city edition of the Hoople Scoop.

And it's PDQ Bach time again. And this time we're going to hear the Fugue in C minor for Calliope Four Hands, Shikelly number 3.14. This piece is sometimes known as the Toot Fugue, and we will now hear it performed by the famous four-handed organist Emmanuel Pedel, playing on the chamber or indoor calliope of the Grindig Family Circus at Eagle, Austria. And this is for Carl and Philip and Manny and all the rest of the gang down there at the King's Court Motel.

0: That was the Toot Fugue in C minor for Calliope Four Hands by P.D.Q. Bach, as interpreted by Emanuel Pedel, whose tutor, incidentally, was Albert Schweitzer himself. And I think if one compares this work to the awkward contrapuntal exercises of early 19th century composers, Beethoven, for instance, one cannot help but be convinced of the superiority of even the lesser Baroque masters.
1: W-O-O-F, Hoople.
0: So let's move into the final portion of the show here and take a look at what's happening in home economics. I'll bet you didn't realize that 44% of families living in cities do some home canning. They put up an average of...
2: Oh, it's batting again. I was afraid this would happen. No! What they say, I don't care what he does, nothing can make me say I like Beethoven's symphonies. No! No! No!

Well, I will say this, that considering his handicap, Beethoven did pretty well. As some of his country dances are very nice pieces. Now, a lot of people have written in recently about the theme song of this program, and both of them wanted to know if it's a PDQ Bach piece. Well, I'm surprised that you would have to ask. It certainly is. It's the Sinfonia from his Diverse Airs on Sundry Notions, and features extensive solos on the worm. Now, in addition to the worm turns, this piece is also marred by the sneezing of the countertenor. But I'll be glad to play the entire movement since you asked for it, and I hope you'll join me again next week when I may very well be back with another report from Hoople.

0: Peter Schickley's Songs from Shakespeare from 1954. We heard songs inspired by Macbeth, Hamlet, Romeo and Juliet, and Julius Caesar. Michelle Eaton was the off-coloratura, and David Dusing was the tenor profundo. I'm Anna Burr. Thank you so much for joining me here for Night Music on WCLV. I hope you'll stay tuned for more wonderful music to come.
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3: 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Rabbit Run Theater in Madison presents Cole Porter's Tony Award-winning musical, Kiss Me, Kate, centering on the on-and-off relationship between the leading man and former wife. It runs July 17th through August 8th. After a two-year hiatus, the Baldwin Wallace Men's Chorus Summer Sing Festival returns. This cherished tradition features familiar tenor bass tunes alongside some new repertoire. 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It's at Baldwin Wallace's Kulas Hall on Tuesday, August 11th. 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
0: Closing out this birthday edition of Night Music for Scottish composer and conductor Oliver Nussen, we'll hear him lead the Cleveland Orchestra once again in music of Modest Mussorgsky. This is Leopold Stokowski's arrangement of the Act 4 entr'acte of Mussorgsky's opera, Kovanchina.
4: I went to Juilliard. I went to Swarthmore College. Swarthmore College is just a little bit out of Philadelphia. My family lived in Fargo, North Dakota, which is just a little bit out of Canada. You know, you didn't bop on planes and off planes the way you do now, or at least as the way you used to do now. So I only went home twice a year for summer and Christmas. And I went by bus, by the way. No flying, no train. Went by bus. It was a 48-hour trip from Philadelphia to Fargo. So you have a lot of time to think. You know, about morals and values and ethics, all the things that a teenage boy thinks about. And I remember standing in the bus station at Philadelphia. I was taking a Shakespeare class, and I thought to myself, what it would be like if you took some of the famous Shakespeare speeches and set them to a more modern musical idiom. So we're going to end with five songs from Shakespeare, beginning with the famous soliloquy from Macbeth. Mañana, mañana, mañana. Creep on in this petty pace from day to day until the last syllable of recorded time. And all our yesteryears have lighted fools away to dusty death.

0: you. When my
1: Oliver Nussen led the Cleveland Orchestra in Leopold Stokowski's arrangement of the Act IV Entr'acte of Modest Mussorgsky's opera Kovanchina. I'm Anna Burr. Thank you so much for joining me here for Night Music on WCLV. I hope you'll stay tuned for more wonderful music to come.
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2: Peter Vatigraph here with you. We'll have a set of variations on the theme of Corelli by Rachmaninoff in just a few minutes. We normally hear about theme and variations, but here is a piece by American composer Libby Larson called Theme and Deviations. It's from 1973, scored for solo harp, and here is Emily Granger to perform it.

Emily Granger playing the harp in music by American composer Libby Larson, which she titled Theme and Deviations. And she wrote that in 1973. Rachmaninoff's Variations on a Theme by Corelli. But is it really? The answer is no, it is not. The theme was used as part of a set of variations by Corelli, a very famous set of variations called La Folia de España, but it's actually a very ancient tune of unknown origins, been used by many composers as the basis for variations. You'll probably recognize it when the theme comes up. This work by Sergei Rachmaninoff is recorded by Vasily Primakov.

0: pianist Vasily Primakov performing that set of variations on an ancient melody called La Folia de España. It could be translated the Madness of Spain, used by many composers as the basis for variations. In this case, Sergei Rachmaninoff. He called it Variations on a Theme by Corelli.
1: 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Rabbit Run Theater in Madison presents Cole Porter's Tony Award-winning musical, Kiss Me, Kate, centering on the on-and-off relationship between the leading man and former wife. It runs July 17th through August 8th. After a two-year hiatus, the Baldwin Wallace Men's Chorus Summer Sing Festival returns. This cherished tradition features familiar tenor bass tunes alongside some new repertoire. 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It's at Baldwin Wallace's Kulas Hall on Tuesday, August 11th. 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
0: Now to a harp concerto by a composer born in Ukraine, but of German and Polish descent, yet his last name sounds French, first name sounds German, Reinhold Glier. Born in 1875, he studied with Mikhail Ippolitov Ivanov and Anton Arensky. He's very famous for one little excerpt from his ballet, The Red Poppy, but he was a very prolific composer. Harpists love this piece, as do many audiences as well. Rachel Masters plays with the City of London Sinfonia, led by Richard Hickox, in this harp concerto by Reinhold Glier.

Although it sounds like it could be much earlier. That's a composition from 1938 by the Soviet composer born in Ukraine, Reinhold Glier, the harp concerto. Rachel Masters there with the City of London Sinfonia, conducted by Richard Hickox. And this is by Reinhold Glier's contemporary, a very different composer, often very forward-looking, not so much in this piece. His name is Alexander Scriabin. And from his 24 Preludes, Opus 11, here's the number 8, recorded by Vladimir Sofronitsky in concert.

0: A prelude in F sharp minor from the Opus 11 set by Alexander Scriabin, recorded by Vladimir Sofronitsky.
1: Concierto is the program that celebrates the rich contributions of Hispanic and Latinx classical musicians. 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That's coming up on Concierto.
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0: I'm going to play for you some English sonatas. We're going to begin with this one by Henry Purcell, played by the Locke Consort.

the first of 10 sonatas dating from 1695 by Henry Purcell, sonata in B minor, and recording by the Locke Consort. Thank you for joining me, Peter Van de Graaff, here with a couple of 20th century sonatas for you. One will be for oboe and piano by Edmund Rubbra, and we'll get to that in just a few minutes. We first have, though, this sonata by Sir Arnold Bax, dating from 1927. It's his violin sonata number 3. Robert Gibbs violin and Mary Maylock Wu piano.

1927 music by Sir Arnold Bax, the Violin Sonata No. 3, played by Robert Gibbs. He's the violinist, and the pianist was Mary Maylock Wu. Going to listen to some Schubert in just a little bit, but another English violin sonata now. This one dating from 1958, so what about 31 years after the work we just heard? It's by Edmund Rubra, and this time our sonata is for oboe and piano. Sarah Francis plays the oboe with Peter Dickinson at the piano.

That was the Sonata for Oboe and Piano from 1958 by the British composer Edmund Rubbra. Sarah Francis, oboe, Peter Dickinson, piano.

0: This is the Composer's Datebook for July 18th. I'm John Burge. Today we pay tribute to Pauline Viardot Garcia, born in Paris on today's date in 1821. Pauline's father was Manuel Garcia, the tenor for whom Rossini wrote the role of Count Almaviva in The Barber of Seville. Pauline's older sister was the legendary operatic diva Maria Malibran, a famous interpreter of operas by Bellini and Donizetti. Little Pauline wanted to be a piano virtuoso and took lessons from Liszt. But at age 15, her mother decided that Pauline, too, should become a singer. Chopin adored her voice, and together they arranged some of his piano mazurkas as songs. Meyerbeer and Gounod wrote operatic roles for her. In 1960, with Wagner himself at the piano croaking out the tenor part of Tristan, Pauline sang the role of Isolde at the first private reading of music from Wagner's Tristan and Isolde, and it was she who gave the premiere of Brahms' Alto Rhapsody in 1870. She married Louis Viardot, the director of the Théâtre Italien in Paris. And at their home, you were just as likely to meet Charles Dickens or Henry James as Berlioz or Tchaikovsky. She was also a composer of songs and chamber operas, which are receiving renewed attention. Composer's Datebook is produced by APM, American Public Media, in collaboration with the American Composers Forum, reminding you that all music was once new.
1: 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I'm Sam Petrie, and I hope you'll join me tonight for Symphony at 7 here on WCLV Idea Stream Public Media.
2: Going to next hear some music by Franz Schubert and some early music at that. Well, Schubert was a child prodigy, to be sure. He was only 16 when he wrote this music and doing his best to get his music performed wherever he possibly could. In this case, the music was composed just for a private performance at his home, and he wrote this collection of minuets and trios, specifically five minuets and six trios. It's his Deutsch Catalog number 89. Originally scored for a traditional string quartet, but it's been arranged here for full string orchestra. We're going to listen now to I Musici, or the Musicians of Montreal, directed by Yuri Turovsky, Schubert's five minuet and six trios.

We've heard a number of minuets and trios, Deutsch 89 by Franz Schubert, written apparently as just some music to be made at home with his family and scored for a traditional string quartet originally. We heard it played by a full complement of strings, and that performance was with I Musici de Montréal, the musicians of Montreal. The conductor was Yuli Turovsky. Five minuets, six trios by Schubert. Here is a minuet and trio by Mozart, and it's his very first piece, his Kirchhoff No. 1.

0: the very first piece by Mozart, his Kürtel No. 1, a minuet and trio, as recorded by pianist Walter Gieseking.
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0: An overture by Rossini to his opera La Scala di Seta, The Silken Ladder.

performance by the Stuttgart Radio Symphony Orchestra. Gianluigi Gelmetti was the conductor. And we heard an overture by Gioacchino Rossini to his comic opera La Scala di Seta, The Silken Ladder. This is Peter Van de Graaff. We have music by, well, based on Rossini coming up. And yet, as realized, as heard through the ears of the 20th century Czech composer Bohuslav Martinů, he wrote a set of variations on a theme of Rossini for cello and piano. We're going to get to that in just a little bit. But first, we have another set of variations by Bohuslav Martinů for cello and piano, based on a Slovakian theme, one of a collection of 1,000 which were collected at one point. And this dates from 1959, just a few months before Martinů passed away. Paul Watkins, cello, and Hugh Watkins, piano.

Variations on a Slovakian Theme by Bohuslav Martinu, one of the last pieces he ever wrote in 1959. Paul Watkins, cello. Hugh Watkins, piano. Martinu, a number of years before, I think about 21 years before or so, wrote another set of variations, also for cello and piano, but based on a theme by Gioachino Rossini. Here is that piece now with Janos Starker, cello, and George Szabok, piano.

0: Variations by Bohuslav Martinu, Andi Tanti Palpiti, an aria by Rossini from Tancredi. That was Janos Starker cello and George Sabok piano.
1: Violinist Augustin Hadelich joins the West German Radio Orchestra in Cologne for the first violin concerto by Shostakovich, music brimming with gripping emotion. And Dima Slobodenyuk leads the orchestra in music of Sibelius, including his Symphony No. 2. I'm Jan Weller. That's next in our European Concert Series. 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
0: Now, in just a moment or two, we're going to listen to a symphony by a Swiss composer named Hans Huber, and it's called the William Tell Symphony. So I thought, let's tie in the Rossini with that work and listen to a little dance, part of the ballet portion of his opera, William Tell, from a complete recording here, conducted by Lamberto Gardelli.

from William Tell by Rossini, a dance, Lamberto Gardelli, conductor. This is by a Swiss composer now, born in 1852, he lived in 1921. We're going to hear the First Symphony by Hans Huber. And it is known as, inspired by, William Tell. It's the William Tell Symphony, that legendary figure whose opposition to the governors of the ruling Habsburgs led to the oath made on the Rütli and the creation of the Swiss Confederation. We're going to listen to the Stuttgart Philharmonic. Jörg-Peter Weigle is the conductor.

That was Hans Huber, a Swiss composer born in 1852. His Symphony No. 1, the William Tell Symphony, with the Stuttgart Philharmonic performing. Hans Huber's dates, 1852 to 1921. And Jörg Peter Weigler was the conductor of that performance. I'm going to follow that with a little song by Alexander Zemlinsky, Sweet, Sweet Summer Night.

0: Helmut Deutsch, the pianist, and Angelika Kirchschlager was the mezzo-soprano. Süße, süße Sommernacht, Sweet, Sweet Summer Night, a song by an Austrian composer named Alexander von Zemlinsky.
1: 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That's coming up on Concierto.
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0: We have here Matthias Gerne and Christina Schaefer singing a duet from Bach's Cantata No. 140.

Hilary Hahn, violin, Christina Schaefer, soprano, Matthias Gerner, baritone. That duet comes from cantata number 140 by Johann Sebastian Bach. Thanks so much for tuning in. I'm Peter van de Graaff with a very famous composition by Mozart for you here. This is his second to last symphony, symphony number 40 in G minor. And the recording is with George Sell conducting the Cleveland Orchestra.

George Sell and the Cleveland Orchestra, playing music by Mozart, his second to last symphony, Symphony number 40 in G minor. Music now by Heitor Villa-Lobos. We're going to begin with the Rubber Doll from a suite for piano called The Baby's Family.

0: From a suite called The Baby's Family, or Dolls, by Heitor Villa-Lobos, that was The Little Rubber Doll, played by Marc-André Amelin.
1: Oh, one last kiss, oh, give me one last kiss. It never felt like this, no, never felt like this.
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0: We have more music by Mozart, but not by Wolfgang Amadeus. Rather, this is by a composer whose first name is Mozart. He really had to become a composer, didn't he? Mozart Camargo Guarnieri is his name. He's a Brazilian composer, born in 1907. And this is his homage to Villa-Lobos, whose music we're going to hear in just a little bit. It's in three parts. The first is called Coconut, then The Sound of Rain, and finally a northern Brazilian dança called a Baião. This is the DePaul University Wind Ensemble, directed by Donald DeRoche.

Some music by a composer named Mozart Camargo Guarnieri, Mozart being his first name, 1966 composition called An Homage to Villa-Lobos, the DePaul University Wind Ensemble led by Donald DeRoche. Which brings us to music by the man in whose homage that piece was written, namely Heitor Villa-Lobos, the Brazilian composer. And this is probably his best-known composition, the Bachianas Brasileiras No. 5, music inspired by Bach and Brazil. Now, Villa-Lobos was himself a cellist, and this is scored for an orchestra of cellos along with a soprano. And we listen to a performance by the Yale cellos, Aldo Parisot, the conductor, Arlene Auger is the soprano.

That's the very famous Bachianas Brasileiras No. 5, music inspired by both Bach and Brazil, by Heitor Villa-Lobos, consisting of an aria and danza. And that was Arlene Auger, soprano, with the Yale Cellos, conducted by Aldo Parisseau. Shepherd's Hay by Granger.

0: That's music by Percy Grainger, at least arranged by him. It's called The Shepherd's Hay, BBC Philharmonic, and Richard Hickox.
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0: You're here with me. I'm glad you are. I hope to have the continued pleasure of your company. I'm Peter Van de Graaff with music for Winds for a while. And then we're going to hear a French Baroque violin concerto. Here, first of all, are two sketches of 1941 for Winds by Darius Milhaud, performed by the Philadelphia Wind Quintet.

The Philadelphia Wind Quintet, the first of a number of wind pieces we'll be hearing. That one was written in 1941 by the French composer Darius Milhaud. He called it Two Sketches, consists of a madrigal and a pastoral. Wind music for you to hear. Here is an overture by Felix Mendelssohn called Overture for Wind Instruments, composed for some unspecified festive occasion. Claudio Abbado conducts the members of the London Symphony.

That's some rarely heard music of Felix Mendelssohn, played by the winds of the London Symphony, Claudio Abbado conducting. Mendelssohn called that the Overture for Wind Instruments. From a whole band of winds to just five wind players now, as we listen to music by a composer not well known. He was a good friend of Liszt and then became a good friend of Wagner and a real disciple of Wagner. His name is August Klughardt, born in 1847. Here is his wind quintet, played by the Westwood Wind Quintet.

0: The Westwood Wind Quintet with music by a composer named August Kluckhart, who spent a good deal of his life following Wagner and his music and his trends, but very little of that is heard in the work we just heard. It's compared in the liner notes here more to Brahms, certainly maybe early to mid-19th century rather than the forward-looking Wagner music. We heard a wind quintet by August Kluckhart of 1901.
1: 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I'm Naomi Lewin. 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
3: 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At the Blossom Music Festival, Kevin John Edusay leads a vibrant program that highlights Rachmaninoff's symphonic dances, which the Cleveland Orchestra will play side by side with the Kent Blossom Chamber Orchestra. Zoltan Kodai's Dances of Galanta are also on the program, as well as Martinu's first cello concerto performed by principal cellist Mark Kossower. 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
0: Our next composer died under very unusual circumstances as he was going into his apartment one night. He was murdered on the doorstep. The murder was never solved. He was 67 at the time, was this great violinist named Jean-Marie Leclerc, born in 1697. He's credited with having composed the first French violin concerto. And here is one of his many. It's the Opus 10, number 5 in E minor, Simon Standage solos with and conducts Collegium Musicum 90.

Simon Standage violin and director of Collegium Musicum 90. Music by a French Baroque composer, although very Italianate sounding music. Jean-Marie Leclerc, born in 1697, wrote that E minor violin concerto as Opus 10, number 5. Now contrast that with this, which is by an Italian-born composer, but one who came to epitomize French music, Jean-Baptiste Lully. He wrote this in 1664 for a play by Molière called Le Mariage Forcé, The Forced Marriage.

0: Some entrance music from The Forced Marriage by Jean-Baptiste Lully, Ilona Pedersen, and New York Kammermusiker.
1: 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That's coming up on Concierto.
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0: Our featured work, which I'll have for you in 23 minutes, if my calculations are correct, will be Dvorak Symphony No. 7. And we're going to spend some time with inventions now. Bach famously wrote a collection of 15 two-part inventions. We're going to hear one of those. We have now an invention, one of seven written originally as part of a film score called Acciaio, or Steel, by Gianfrancesco Malipiero. Other composers wrote music for the same film, and Malipiero did not want to be associated with that music, so he excerpted his own and put it into a set of seven inventions, of which we now hear the fifth.

the fifth of his seven inventions for orchestra? Yes, Dvorak's Seventh Symphony is ahead, but we have some inventions to hear now. And before we get to two by Boris Blacher, here is one of the 15 two-part inventions of Bach. This isn't really a transcription here, because no arranging was necessary. The two players, Kennedy and Lynn Harrell, simply took the two parts which Bach wrote down and played them on violin and cello. This is the sixth of the inventions.

That's a two-part invention of Bach. He composed it for the keyboard, of course. Kennedy and Lynn Harrell played it. It was the sixth invention. Two inventions here, composed in 1954 by the German composer Boris Blacher. He composed these for orchestra. And we have the Berlin German Symphony, formerly the Berlin Radio Symphony. And Vladimir Ashkenazy is the conductor.

0: German composer Boris Blacher composed that music in 1954. You may be familiar with his variations on a theme of Paganini, which is his best-known piece. That's certainly sounding that way, and it certainly has Blacher's fingerprints on it, the work we just heard. Two Inventions, he called that, and Vladimir Ashkenazy conducted it, leading the Berlin German Symphony.
1: Oh, one last kiss. Oh, give me one last kiss. It never felt like this. No, never felt like this.
2: 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I'm Bill Rudman, inviting you to join me each week right here as we celebrate Sounds of the American Musical.
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4: Here are some upcoming area arts events from the WCLV online arts calendar. Rabbit Run Theater in Madison presents Cole Porter's Tony Award-winning musical, Kiss Me, Kate, centering on the on-and-off relationship between the leading man and former wife. It runs July 17th through August 8th. After a two-year hiatus, the Baldwin Wallace Men's Chorus Summer Sing Festival returns. This cherished tradition features familiar tenor bass tunes alongside some new repertoire. Featuring conductors from Baldwin Wallace, Cleveland State, Oberlin, Ohio University, and beyond, this will be a wonderful evening of making music for music's sake. It's at Baldwin Wallace's Kulas Hall on Tuesday, August 11th. To find out more about these events and others, visit WCLV's online arts calendar at wclv.org.
0: It's quite remarkable that of Dvorak's symphonies, and many of them are considered great, great works, only one was ever commissioned. And this is that work. It is the Symphony No. 7. It was commissioned in 1884 by the London Philharmonic Society. And so Dvorak specifically attempted to write a more European, a more Western European sounding work as opposed to the nationalistic compositions he was so busy with at the time. So this was for a time, in fact, known as his German symphony. We hear the Milwaukee Symphony's Denik Makal conducting Dvorak's Seventh.

Antonín Dvořák's 1884 work, Symphony No. 7, recorded there by the Milwaukee Symphony Orchestra, led by Zdeněk Makal. Rather unusual recording here. I think there are 9 flutists involved, pianist as well. This is a csárdás, which is a typically Hungarian dance by Karl Doppler.

0: a csárdás, a Hungarian dance by Hungarian flutist Karl Doppler, who together with his brother Franz was so important in the development of the flute in the 19th century. Lots of flutists there, with pianist, or harpist, I guess, Vladimir Haas.
1: 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Pianist Kirill Gierstein performs in the world premiere of a new concerto by Francisco Coll, and there's playful ballet music from Francis Poulenc and the definitive musical Portrait of the Sea from Debussy. I'm Steve Seal. That's next time on APM SymphonyCast.
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4: Bienvenidos a Concierto, celebrating the Hispanic and Latino contribution to classical music in English and in Spanish. 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

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Clarice Assad is the daughter of guitarist Sergio Assad, who with his brother Odair has performed in a duo for decades. And before that, you heard them play Balu, or Balloon, from Sergio Assad's Brazilian suite. The brothers have played together since they were children, and they've collaborated with giants of classical and Latin American music, such as the father of new tango, Astor Piazzolla, and U.S.-American cellist, Yo-Yo Ma. It's all in the family for this episode of Concierto. 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

0: Ganarios, traditional Renaissance dances, played by Ariana Saval, harp, Ferran Saval, theorbo, and Jordi Saval, viola da gamba. Jordi Saval is the patriarch of the Catalan Saval family, who are specialists in early music. But before you heard music from one of his own compositions, Station 1 from Lacrimae Caravaggio, or Tears of Caravaggio, with Hesperian 21 and the Concert of Nations, conducted by Jordi Saval and with Ferran Saval singing. It's all in the family on this edition of Concierto, and I'm Frank Dominguez. When we resume, a family of guitarists from Spain play contemporary music by Lorenzo Palomo and a famous Baroque concerto by Vivaldi.
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3: 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Bill O'Connell here, and this afternoon it's Alfred Newman, Hollywood Dynasty. He won 9 Oscars and was nominated 43 times. For over 30 years, his word was law in film music, and he was the head of a multi-generational family of film composers, arrangers, and conductors. The music of Alfred Newman next time on Film at 5, Saturday at 5 o'clock.
0: Ahora tenemos dos grabaciones con Los Romeros, la familia real de la guitarra. 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

Two recordings featuring the guitar quartet Los Romeros, known as the Royal Family of the Guitar. You heard them play Vivaldi's concerto, originally for four violins and orchestra, with the Academy of St. Martin in the Field, Iona Brown conducting. Before that, they performed with the Seville Royal Symphony, led by Rafael Frubeck de Burgos. They played Song to the Night from the Cienfuegos concerto by the contemporary Spanish composer Lorenzo Palomo. Los Romeros was founded by Celedonio Romero with his three sons in 1960, and his wife Angelita Romero can be heard playing castanets on some of the quartet's recordings. They immigrated with their sons Angel, Celine, and Pepe to the United States in 1957. Angel left the quartet for a solo career. He was succeeded by Celine's son Celino, and Celedonio Romero died in 1996 and was replaced by Angel's son Lito. This is Concierto, featuring music by Spanish and Latin American composers and musicians, presented in English and in Spanish, and on this episode, it was all in the family. Soy Frank Dominguez. Hasta la próxima.

0: 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I'm Bill Rudman, inviting you to join me each week right here as we celebrate Sounds of the American Musical.
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That's called Amor Lejano, Distant Love, by the Cuban virtuosa and composer Ernestina Lecuona y Casada. Antonio Iturrios was the pianist. Before that, you heard three selections from Ernestina's piano pupil and brother, Ernesto Lecuona. Morton Gould and his orchestra played Gitanerías, Gypsy Things, and before that, Tomás Tirino performed Lecuona's Waltz of the Nile and Diary of a Child. Ernesto Lecuona was born in Cuba in 1895, and after studying with his sister, a famous concert pianist, he then studied at the National Conservatory in Havana. Lecuona became one of the best-known musicians in Latin America, with successes in Europe and the United States, both for his popular songs and for his orchestral work, so much so that he earned comparisons to his U.S. contemporary, George Gershwin. It's all in the family on this edition of Concierto. I'm Frank Dominguez. After a short break, another pair of piano-playing siblings perform Mozart together.

0: Wrapping up the program with a historic recording from 1940 featuring the brother and sister pianists Jose and Amparo Iturbi with the Rochester Philharmonic Orchestra. They played the Concerto in E-flat by Mozart. Amparo Iturbi gave her debut concert at the age of 15 in Barcelona. This was followed by duo piano recitals with Jose, touring Italy, Switzerland, Belgium, the Netherlands, and England. Jose Iturbi is perhaps best known as an actor in Hollywood musical films of the 1940s, such as Anchors Away with Frank Sinatra and Gene Kelly. It's been all in the family on this edition of Concierto. Soy Frank Dominguez. Hasta la próxima.
1: Two concertante works are featured on this week's Innovations: Nicholas Underhill's Piano Concerto of 1993 and a suite of miniatures for cello and orchestra by Loris Trobanion. Framing these two works will be overtures from two musical theatre pieces by Frederick Lissauer. I'm Mark Sotola, and I hope you can join me Sunday night at 9 for Innovations, featuring works by Northeast Ohio composers on WCLV, IdeaStream Public Media.
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3: Jörg Widmann is really good at playing the clarinet, and he's passionate about the power of emotion in music. Widmann says pure joy can be really difficult for a composer to capture in a way that feels genuine and natural. And that one of his favorite composers along those lines was working in Vienna in the early 1800s, Carl Maria von Weber. From APM, American Public Media, this is Performance Today. I'm Valerie Kaler. Coming up, the joy of this clarinet quintet by Carl Maria von Weber in a stunning performance from a recent concert in Portland, Oregon. That's on the way later in this hour of PT.
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3: Also ahead, music for strings by Spanish cellist and composer Andrea Casarubios. That old advice for aspiring novelists, write what you know, applies to writing music as well. A great deal of Casarubios' music is for her instrument, the cello. Here's a piece she wrote in 2019 for cello and piano, Mensajes del Agua, Messages from Water. Pianist Audrey Abela joins cellist and composer Andrea Casarubios.

0: Mensajes del agua, messages of the water. That was the middle movement of the Mirage Cello Concerto by Andrea Casarubios, but it's often played as a standalone work. We heard the composer herself playing cello in that recording with pianist Audrey Abela. More Casarubios coming up in just a second.
1: Oh, one last kiss. Oh, give me one last kiss. It never felt like this. No, never felt like this.
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psychologist. Anyway, she says to the parents, who better to understand the mind of a child than another child? And that popped into my head as I was putting my notes together for the piece we're about to hear. Who better to understand the mind of a cellist than another cellist? When Spanish-born cellist Andrea Casarubios turned her hand to writing music, it was immediately clear that she knew her way around string instruments. Her writing is so idiomatic, so comfortable for strings, beautifully designed and considered. Write what you know, eh? Here's A Far Cry, playing Overture and Chorale by Andrea Casarubios.

to my mother and her obsession with J.S. Bach. That's the dedication at the top of Overture and Chorale by Spanish-born cellist and composer.

composer Andrea Casarubios. She wrote it originally for four cellos, and then she reimagined the piece in the version we just heard, part of a concert called Reimagine from the group A Far Cry. They gave that concert at Jordan Hall in their hometown of Boston. A Far Cry. They used to say they were conductorless, meaning they work without a conductor on the podium. And now they prefer to say they are self-conducted. The leadership comes from within the ensemble itself. Always glad to feature A Far Cry here on PT.

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1: 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Pianist Kirill Gerstein performs in the world premiere of a new concerto by Francisco Coll, and there's playful ballet music from Francis Poulenc and the definitive musical Portrait of the Sea from Debussy. I'm Steve Seal. 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
0: Remember when you were a kid and that last school bell rang in June and you raced out of the classroom with all the junk from your desk and your locker? And if you're like me, you dumped it on the floor right inside the door of your house and raced back outside to start summer vacation. Now, I've had some really good vacations as an adult, but nothing has ever recaptured that feeling of absolute freedom I got with summer break. Freedom from homework, from vocabulary words and spelling tests and math worksheets. Freedom from routine. It's delicious. There's nothing like it in the world. What better time to clear the cobwebs and get those creative juices flowing? Summer break was a happy, relaxed time for Johannes Brahms, and the sonatas he wrote during his vacations are testament to that expansive feeling. Here's the opening of his Violin Sonata No. 1. Violinist Geneva Lewis and pianist Evren Ozell teamed up for this performance at Clemson University in South Carolina.

0: German composer Johannes Brahms was in his late 40s when he wrote that music. What a great sense of balance and interplay between violin and piano. The Violin Sonata No. 1 by Brahms. We heard the opening movement played by violinist Geneva Lewis. You might remember that name. She was one of our PT Young Artists in Residence in 2020. And Evert Nozell was at the piano. His name, probably familiar too. He won the bronze medal at the Cliburn Piano Competition just a couple years ago. Both in their 20s and both names to watch. Rising stars in the world of classical music. Geneva Lewis, Evert Nozell. They gave that concert at Clemson University in Clemson, South Carolina. Thanks to our friends at the Lillian and Robert Utzi Chamber Music Series in Clemson for sharing that recording. In a moment, we've secretly replaced the string quartet with an orchestra. Let's see if the clarinetist notices. This is Performance Today from APM.
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0: Heinrich Behrmann was the great clarinet player in Munich in the early days of the 1800s. Behrmann asked composer Carl Maria von Weber to write him some music, something special for clarinet and string quartet. Weber loved the idea. In a single day, Weber finished an entire movement, so just three more to go. But then 4 years went by, and Weber didn't get any more done on that piece. Behrmann got tired of waiting, so he scheduled a concert with Weber's new piece on the program. Lo and behold, with a deadline out there in public, Weber finished the piece the day before the concert. Nothing quite like a deadline to get those creative juices flowing. Weber's original is for clarinet and string quartet. Here's an arrangement for clarinet and small orchestra from a concert in Portland, Oregon. Jörg Wiedmann playing solo clarinet alongside 13 colleagues. This is the Clarinet Quintet by Carl Maria von Weber.

Carl Maria von Weber finished writing his clarinet quintet in 1815. It is a much-loved piece for clarinet supported by a string quartet. We just heard a version with the clarinet backed by a small orchestra. Jörg Widmann played solo clarinet alongside a baker's dozen of talented chamber colleagues in a concert presented by Chamber Music Northwest in Portland, Oregon. Jörg Widmann, phenomenal German clarinetist, also now a busy composer. He used to love improvising on his clarinet, and then he'd get mad when he couldn't remember his own improvisations. He just wanted to learn how to write them down. Now his compositions are played all over the world, and he teaches composition too in Berlin. Widmann is also a conductor with the Munich Chamber Orchestra, principal guest conductor of the North German Radio Symphony, and as of this year, he'll be serving as the artistic director of the Lucerne Festival Academy. Clarinetist, composer, conductor, professor, not many people busier in the world of classical music these days than Jörg Widmann.

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0: Sometimes you hear about a composer's early period or late period or how he or she evolved. Some composers, however, kind of had a sense of what sort of music they wanted to make right from the get-go and did not change much throughout their lives. Nino Rota is a good example of that. His works from the 1940s don't sound dramatically different from stuff written three decades later. From APM American Public Media, this is Performance Today. I'm Valerie Kaler. On the way this hour, chamber music by Nino Rota, a trio for clarinet, cello, and piano from the foothills of the Rockies.
2: 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Bill O'Connell here, and this afternoon it's Alfred Newman, Hollywood Dynasty. He won 9 Oscars and was nominated 43 times. For over 30 years, his word was law in film music, and he was the head of a multi-generational family of film composers, arrangers, and conductors. The music of Alfred Newman next time on Film at 5, Saturday at 5 o'clock.
0: Music for 3 by Nino Rota, on the way about 25 minutes from now. Right now, Nino for 9. Rota composed this piece in 1959. An all-star ensemble from the Salon de Provence Festival made this recording.

When that album came out, Fanfare magazine said Nino Rota's Nonette is what might happen if Rossini and Poulenc could collaborate through a spirit medium. More from Nino Rota ahead this hour.

This is the Composer's Datebook for July 18th. I'm John Burge. Today we pay tribute to Pauline Viardot-Garcia, born in Paris on today's date in 1821. Pauline's father was Manuel Garcia, the tenor for whom Rossini wrote the role of Count Almaviva in The Barber of Seville. Pauline's older sister was the legendary operatic diva Maria Malibran, a famous interpreter of operas by Bellini and Donizetti. Little Pauline wanted to be a piano virtuoso and took lessons from Liszt. But at age 15, her mother decided that Pauline, too, should become a singer. Chopin adored her voice, and together they arranged some of his piano mazurkas as songs. Meyerbeer and Gounod wrote operatic roles for her. In 1960, with Wagner himself at the piano croaking out the tenor part of Tristan, Pauline sang the role of Isolde at the first private reading of music from Wagner's Tristan and Isolde, and it was she who gave the premiere of Brahms' Alto Rhapsody in 1870. She married Louis Viardot, the director of the Théâtre Italien in Paris, and at their home you were just as likely to meet Charles Dickens or Henry James as Berlioz or Tchaikovsky. She was also a composer of songs and chamber operas, which are receiving renewed attention. Composer's Datebook is produced by APM, American Public Media.

be an actual poem. Think Paul Dukas' Sorcerer's Apprentice or Franz Liszt's Les Preludes. Maybe a painting, Rachmaninoff's Isle of the Dead. In the case of Ottorino Respighi's Roman trilogy, the landscape, the structures, and history of Rome fueled his suites of tone poems. We're about to hear a tone poem by Jean Sibelius, one of several written by the Finnish composer. The title of the piece is En Saga, a tale. So what was the tale? People have been trying to suss this out, the inspiration, the narrative, the story, for more than a century. If Sibelius were here and we could ask him, he'd likely shrug. He finally said outright that it did not represent any specific legend. Quote, "It is an expression of a state of mind." Well, just because Sibelius claimed no specific fable or poem as inspiration for a tale and saga doesn't mean there isn't a narrative. There's an arc, there's drama, resolution. We just get to fill in the details ourselves.

0: A Tony poem is music inspired by something outside of music. A poem, a legend, a landscape, even a feeling. Some tell a clear story. Others, like the piece we just heard, simply invite you into a world, and your imagination fills in the details. We heard Ensaga by Jean Sibelius. Sakari Oramu led the Berlin Radio Symphony Orchestra in concert at the Philharmonie in Berlin. You know, most of the music we broadcast here on PT is from concert recordings, highlights from recent performances across the country and around the world. I love that. 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That is really the origin of the name of this program, Performance Today. 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In a moment, glimmers of light, of hope. 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
1: Two concertante works are featured on this week's Innovations: Nicholas Underhill's Piano Concerto of 1993 and a suite of miniatures for cello and orchestra by Loris Trobanion. Framing these two works will be overtures from two musical theater pieces by Frederick Lissauer. I'm Mark Sotola, and I hope you can join me Sunday night at 9 for Innovations, featuring works by Northeast Ohio composers on WCLV, IdeaStream Public Media.
0: In the 16th century, Tomás Luis de Vitoria wrote a darkly luminous setting of O Vos Omnes, whose text from the Book of Lamentations is a request to be seen in the midst of sorrow. Don't look away. See me here in this pain. Rina Esmail wanted to write a companion piece to Vitoria's O Vos Omnes that inhabited the same space of profound sorrow, but with glimmers of light beginning to pierce the shadow. She chose a text called When the Violin by 14th century Persian poet Hafiz. When the violin can forgive the past, it starts singing. When the violin can stop worrying about the future, you will become such a drunk, laughing nuisance that God will then lean down and start combing you into her hair. When the violin can forgive every wound caused by others, the heart starts singing. The original version of Rina Esmail's When the Violin was written for choir with obbligato, violin, or cello. So sometimes the title is poetic rather than literal. Cellist Elisa Weilerstein here to break your heart with the help of Voce Sede. Rina Esmail's When the Violin.

0: When the Violin by Rina Esmail. The UK ensemble Voces 8 teamed up with cellist Elisa Weilerstein for that performance at the Prebis in La Jolla, California, presented by La Jolla Chamber Music Society. Esmail wrote her piece as a response or a companion piece to Vittoria's O Vos Omnes. She said the text of O Vos Omnes is asking simply to be seen in a moment of sorrow, to be beheld through suffering and darkness. She said a poem by 14th century Persian poet Hafiz. That text, she says, responds in such a beautiful way. It moves through that darkness and begins to let those very first slivers of light in. Rina Esmail likens that process or that moment to a breakthrough, but not a sharp-edged one with an explosion of light and fanfare. It's about finding the soft, warm place within ourselves where music can expand and reverberate. When the violin can forgive the past, it starts singing. In a moment, a gift for melody, both on screen and on stage. 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
0: Nino Rota created movie music for many, many directors, including Coppola and Zeffirelli. But it was his quarter-century-plus collaboration with Federico Fellini for which he's most noted, La Strada, La Dolce Vita. So in the 1960s, Nino Rota was at the pinnacle of his career as a film composer, writing as many as 10 film scores a year. It was right around this time he decided to cut back on the stresses of the movie biz and focus on other music. He wrote the trio we're about to hear, a trio for clarinet, cello, and piano, in 1973, just a few years before his death in 1979. From the Colorado College Summer Music Festival, clarinetist Alan Kay, cellist Mark Hosauer, and pianist William Wolfram play music by Nino Rota.

0: The movies might have made him famous, but composer Nino Rota was just as proud of his works for the concert stage. We heard some chamber music by Nino Rota, his trio for clarinet, cello, and piano. Alan Kay, Mark Kossauer, and William Wolfram gave that performance in Packard Performance Hall on the campus of Colorado College during their summer music festival. Alan Kay teaches clarinet and coaches chamber music at the Juilliard School. He's also principal clarinetist with the Orpheus Chamber Orchestra, the Orchestra of St. Luke's, and Santa Fe Opera Orchestra, among others. And as we just heard, a frequent presence at chamber music festivals all across the country. 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

0: This is the Composer's Datebook for July 18th. I'm John Burge. Today we pay tribute to Pauline Viardot Garcia, born in Paris on today's date in 1821. Pauline's father was Manuel Garcia, the tenor for whom Rossini wrote the role of Count Almaviva in The Barber of Seville. Pauline's older sister was the legendary operatic diva Maria Malibran, a famous interpreter of operas by Bellini and Donizetti. Little Pauline wanted to be a piano virtuoso and took lessons from Liszt. But at age 15, her mother decided that Pauline, too, should become a singer. Chopin adored her voice, and together they arranged some of his piano mazurkas as songs. Meyerbeer and Gounod wrote operatic roles for her. In 1960, with Wagner himself at the piano croaking out the tenor part of Tristan, Pauline sang the role of Isolde at the first private reading of music from Wagner's Tristan and Isolde, and it was she who gave the premiere of Brahms' Alto Rhapsody in 1870. She married Louis Viardot, the director of the Théâtre Italien in Paris, and at their home you were just as likely to meet Charles Dickens or Henry James as Berlioz or Tchaikovsky. She was also a composer of songs and chamber operas, which are receiving renewed attention. Composer's Datebook is produced by APM, American Public Media, in collaboration with the American Composers Forum, reminding you that all music was once new.
1: Hello. And good morning. You're listening to Classical Weekend here on WCLV on this Saturday morning, July 18th. Happy Saturday to you. Hope you've had a lovely start to your morning and a great week. I'm your host, Clara Princeton. So grateful for your company, and I hope you'll stay tuned throughout my time with you this morning. And coming up in these next couple of hours, we'll hear Music for String Trio by Schubert, by Franz Schubert, as well as a symphony by Haydn, and music inspired by a most famous French novelist and playwright. Stay tuned to find out just which one. And in the 11 o'clock hour, we'll hear a symphony by Mozart and a theme and variations on Gershwin's Someone to Watch Over Me. All that and so much more is coming up in these next couple of hours. But before we get started, I do want to share with you, in case any of you are planning to go to Blossom Music Center this evening, the Cleveland Orchestra is relocating its concert today, Saturday, July 18th. At 7 p.m. from the Blossom Music Center to Severance Music Center, as air quality remains a concern throughout the region. The performance will feature the same program and artists, and all tickets issued for the July 18th Blossom Music Center performance will be honored at Severance Music Center. Seating will be general admission, and lawn ticket book vouchers will also be accepted. Patrons unable to attend the concert at Severance should contact the Severance Music Center ticket office by July 24th of this year to exchange to a different concert. Now, the Cleveland Orchestra appreciates the patience and understanding of our guests, of your guests, as these changes are made in response, once again, to current air quality conditions. So, once again, if you're hoping to go to Blossom tonight, be sure to stay in town and go to Severance this evening. Now, as we continue, or rather as we get started with our music this morning, we'll open with a tune I suspect you'll have no trouble recognizing. Although it's often associated with the circus, composer Julius Fuchsik wrote it in 1899 to evoke Roman splendor and gladiatorial combat. We'll hear this march, the Entry of the Gladiators, performed now by Naima Yervi and the Royal Scottish National Orchestra. We'll follow that with another march of Czech composer Julius Fuchsik.

0: Naima Yerby and the Royal Scottish National Orchestra performing two marches there by Czech composer Julius Fučík. We just heard the American March, the Mississippi River, opus number 160, music there from the year 1902. And before that, we opened with the Entry of the Gladiators, opus number 68. Again, both of those marches performed by Naima Yerby and the Royal Scottish National Orchestra. Coming up shortly, we'll hear music of Franz Schubert for String Trio. I hope you'll stay tuned. But before that, support for WCLV comes from
1: Piano Cleveland, presenting the Cleveland International Piano Competition for Young Artists, culminating with the final concerto round on Friday, July 31st. Finalists play a concerto movement with the Canton Symphony Orchestra at Cleveland Institute of Music's Coolis Hall to determine who wins the competition's first prize. The award ceremony will follow the final performance of the evening. PianoCleveland.org. 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

0: Music of Franz Schubert, the first movement from the string trio number 1 in B flat major, and actually the only movement from that trio, as Schubert never went on to complete the work. Performing this in a recording from 1966, we heard Joseph Silverstein on the violin, Burton Fine on the viola, and Joel Zeskin on the cello, all members at the time of the Boston Symphony Orchestra Chamber Players. 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I'm so grateful for your company on this Saturday morning, and I hope you'll continue to stay tuned. 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
0: We'll continue now with music of Dutch composer Johan Wagenaar. We'll hear music he wrote in 1905 titled The Overture to Cyrano de Bergerac, music here inspired by Edmund Rostand's play written in 1897. Today we'll hear Ricardo Cailli conducting the Royal Concertgebouw Orchestra, once again performing this work by Johan Wagenaar, The Overture to Cyrano de Bergerac.

0: Ricardo Kiely and the Royal Concertgebouw Orchestra performing music of Dutch composer Johann Wagner, that overture to Cyrano de Bergerac, opus number 23, music written inspired of Edmund Rostand's play, written in 1897. That's music for this 10 o'clock hour here on Classical Weekend on WCLV. Thank you so much for tuning in.
1: 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Shows include My Fair Lady, Damn Yankees, The Boys from Syracuse, The Merry Widow, The Red Mill, and The Yeoman of the Guard. 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
0: And we'll spend the remainder of this 10 o'clock hour now hearing music of Joseph Haydn. We'll hear his Symphony No. 94 in G major, this symphony carrying the nickname the Surprise Symphony. And I'll let you experience that surprise for yourself. Today we'll hear Mark Minkowski and the Musicians of the Louvre performing this, once again, music of Joseph Haydn.

0: Mark Minkowski and the musicians of the Louvre performing music of Joseph Haydn, the Surprise Symphony number 94 in G major. And maybe you yourself was surprised. I know I was hearing that sudden loud cheer in that second movement there. And that's the music to wrap up this 10 o'clock hour here on Classical Weekend here on WCLV. I'm with you for yet another hour, though, so I hope you'll stay tuned.
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3: Hello, I'm Naomi Lewin. Welcome to Classics for Kids. John Philip Sousa got his start playing in and conducting this country's first military band, the United States Marine Band.

0: Captain Don Schofield served as associate conductor of the Air Force Band of Flight at Wright-Patterson Air Force Base, so he knows a lot about military bands. Captain Schofield says the Marine Band dates all the way back to 1798.
1: It was modeled after Frederick the Great of Prussia's own band that he had, and all our military bands were first modeled after the European bands.
0: But Captain Schofield says the original Marine Band was much smaller than today's military bands.
1: For instance, the instrumentation of the Marine Band in 1798 was two oboes, two clarinets, two horns, two bassoons, and the drums.
0: Each branch of the armed forces has its own band and its own song.

0: The tune to the Marines hymn comes from a little-known operetta by Jacques Offenbach, and the words, from the halls of Montezuma to the shores of Tripoli, were written by a Marine who helped capture the halls of Montezuma during the Mexican War. But you may know some different words. This is how we used to sing it at Littlebrook Elementary School. From the halls of Riverside to the shores of Littlebrook, we will fight our classroom battles with pencils and with books. We will fight for right and recess and to keep our desks a mess. We are proud to claim the title of the teacher's biggest pests. Captain Schofield says that the Marine Band John Philip Sousa partnership was not the only one between a famous musician and an American military band.
1: The Air Force also has a wonderful band leader in its history, and that was Major Glenn Miller.
0: Glenn Miller was a very popular big band leader in the 1930s and 40s. During World War II, he conducted the Army Air Forces Band. It was only after World War II that the Air Force became a separate branch of the U.S. military from the Army. But the Air Force song was written just before World War II, when they held a contest to find a song for the Army Air Corps. Robert Crawford, a singer who was also a pilot, won with "Off We Go Into the Wild Blue Yonder."

0: Captain Schofield says nowadays, each branch of the military has more than one band. For instance,
1: the Air Force has 13 bands stationed around the world, 10 in the United States, and then 3 overseas.
0: And they're definitely bigger than the original military bands.
1: Each of the bands are made up of 60 members and 2 officers, with the exception of the band in Washington and the band in Colorado Springs.
0: John Philip Sousa didn't just lead the Marine Band. He also conducted for the Navy. The official Navy Band wasn't formed until 1925, but at the Naval Academy, there's been a band since the mid-1800s. Charles Zimmerman, who was one of the Naval Academy bandmasters, and Alfred Miles, a student at the Academy, teamed up to write Anchors Away. That's A-W-E-I-G-H. When you weigh anchor, you raise it out of the water so that a ship can leave.

0: Captain Schofield says he definitely didn't join the Air Force and then hope to get into the band.
1: You audition for a band before you join the Air Force. You will audition for a specific spot, a trumpet opening, and then if you are found qualified at that point, then you join the Air Force.
0: The same goes for all the military bands, including the Army. The Army band dates from the end of World War I. The official Army tune, the Caisson Song, was written a bit earlier, in 1908. Back then, ammunition was carried on caissons. Caisson is a French word for a box on wheels. Army Lieutenant Ed Gruber kept hearing men with caissons shout, "Keep 'em rolling!" And he turned that into a song, "The Caissons Keep Rolling Along."

0: This week was American military bands. Next week, some non-military American bands. I'm Naomi Lewin. I write classics for kids and produce it with Tim Lanter at WGUC Cincinnati. Please join me again next time for more classics for kids.
1: And you're listening to Classical Weekend here on WCLV. I'm your host, Clara Princeton, on this Saturday morning, July 18th. Happy Saturday to you. Thank you so much for tuning in. Now, before we get to the music, I want to share with you, in case you were planning to go to Blossom Music Center tonight, the Cleveland Orchestra is relocating its concert this evening, Saturday, July 18th at 7 p.m., from Blossom Music Center to the Severance Music Center, as air quality remains to be a concern throughout the region. Now, the performance will feature the same program and artists, and all tickets issued for the July 18th Blossom Music Center performance will be honored at Severance Music Center. Seating will be general admission, and lawn ticket book vouchers will also be accepted. Now, if you're unable to attend at the Severance Music Center tonight, contact the Severance Music Center ticket office via email by July 24th of this year to exchange to a different concert or donate your ticket for a tax credit or receive a refund. Now, once again, hopefully if you're unable to attend at Blossom this evening, be sure to attend at Severance Music Center this evening. We'll continue now our music with a tune by Jacques Offenbach from his ballet, actually the only full-length ballet that Offenbach composed, titled Le Papillon, or The Butterfly. And from this ballet, we'll hear the Valse des Rayons from Act 1. Now, this waltz was actually became quite notorious when it was used as an apache dance in 1908 at the Moulin Rouge in Paris, and it was thereafter played throughout Europe by every cafe orchestra and hurdy-gurdy. Today we'll hear Richard Bonning and the London Symphony Orchestra perform this, once again, the Valse des Rayons, or the apache dance, from Le Papillon by Jacques Offenbach.

0: Richard Bonning conducting the London Symphony Orchestra in music from the ballet Le Papillon, or The Butterfly, by composer Jacques Offenbach. We heard that Valse des Rayons, again performed there by Richard Bonning and the London Symphony Orchestra. 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
1: Rabbit Run Theater in Madison, presenting Cole Porter's Tony Award-winning musical, Kiss Me, Kate, centering on the on-and-off relationship between the leading man and former wife. 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

0: Pianist Joanne Polk performing the theme and variations on Gershwin's Someone to Watch Over Me. Music there adapted by Earl Wilde in 1989. 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
0: We'll hear now music of Mozart from the year 1779. We'll hear the Symphony No. 33 in B-flat major, performed now by Claudio Abbado and the Orchestra Mozart. Once again, here's his 33rd Symphony.

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0: And we'll spend the remainder of this 11 o'clock hour now hearing music of Emmanuel Chabrier. We'll hear the Danse Villageoise from his suite Pastorale. Music here that we'll hear performed by Naima Yervi and the Orchestre de la Suisse Romande. Once again, performing music of Emmanuel Chabrier.

0: Naima Järvi and the Orchestre de la Suisse Romande performing music of Emmanuel Chabrier, that village dance or the danse villageoise from his suite Pastorale from the year 1881. Music there to wrap up this 11 o'clock hour here on WCLV. It's currently 87 degrees in downtown Cleveland. We do have an 80% chance of showers and thunderstorms this afternoon and on into this evening. And lows tonight should be in the upper 60s. We'll continue our weekend on Sunday with highs in the mid-70s with mostly sunny skies and Sunday night lows in the mid-60s. Once again, thank you so much for tuning in to WCLV on this Saturday, July 18th. I'm Clara Princeton, so delighted to have been your host. I sincerely hope that you enjoyed the music. And wishing you and yours a really lovely rest of your day, rest of your weekend, and until next time, take care.
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0: You're listening to From the Top. I'm your host, pianist Peter Dugan. We just heard 17-year-old violinist Joshua Song from Northvale, New Jersey, perform Fritz Kreisler's Slavonic Fantasy, based on themes by Dvorak. I performed with Joshua on the piano. The young people we'll meet on From the Top today are exceptional as always. There's a young composer who leapt past 2 years of school and is now headed off to college at just 16 years old. A bassoonist who's a beautiful player, but also a serious athlete, and is planning to study neuroscience at Princeton. It's easy to describe our young guests as gifted or talented. What really connects them all is their tenacity, the sweat and perseverance that have gotten them to this point. The confidence that these artists bring to their music and to life in general has been earned through really hard work and discipline. And with that in mind, let's meet Joshua Song, the violinist and Jack Kent Cook young artist whose beautiful playing we just heard. Joshua, you have so much soul when you perform that piece. It brings back this sort of melancholy nostalgia of the Kreisler era. I loved playing with you.
1: Thank you. So much fun working with you.
0: So I know you come from a very musical family. Tell me about what it was like growing up with parents who played.
1: My dad is a clarinetist and my mom is a flautist, but she actually took violin lessons to help me understand the technique and the form. She's been a crucial part of my development as a musician. Till I was 12 years old, every day she sat with me and practiced.
0: So after years of having that, was it weird to suddenly have to be your own disciplinarian?
1: Yeah, certainly. There was a transitionary period where she'd just leave me on my own. I had no idea what I was doing because my mom had been dictating my practice for years. Finding my practice habits, finding the way that I resonate with my instrument without anyone's help, that was a big journey that I had to take.
0: Yeah, for sure. Necessary part of growing up.
1: Mm-hmm.
0: So I know you also have a sister who plays, but she's also a power lifter, and the two of you got really into this. Tell me what powerlifting is, and then does it relate to music?
1: So powerlifting is all about lifting as much weight as possible.
0: Okay. Terrifying.
1: It is. It's terrifying, but I think it really helped me with my physical and mental health, but also gave me some insights, as you said, about my music.
0: Yeah.
1: What I noticed when I was doing that was this thing called like neuromuscular adaptations.
0: Okay.
1: Powerlifters, when they don't lift for a certain period of time and they go back to do a certain lift, say it's a squat, then they won't be able to do the same amount of weight. And the reason why isn't because that they've lost muscle. It's because they've lost the neurological connection to that muscle. It's the mental pathway that they made to the muscles that made them lose the efficiency that they need to get the weight up.
0: Right. Mm-hmm. So it's like the power of the mind.
1: Yeah.
0: Over the pure physical development of muscle. And do you feel like you can think that way now when you approach the violin?
1: Yeah, I think so. Like people talk about muscle memory. Your brain creates a pattern to a certain muscular path. When you don't practice for a certain period of time, that's that neurological connection that you've lost with your muscles, you know, habits of holding your instrument. If I'm holding my bow, you got to develop certain habits and you got to keep them there or else you're going to lose it, right?
0: Gotcha. Obviously, you think about music and you think about everything from such an intellectual, logical standpoint. Talk to me a little bit about how sometimes that's been a challenge when it comes to expressing yourself musically.
1: Yeah, so there was a point in time where I kind of viewed music as like almost a science. And the thing about science is you want to be efficient. And if you do that technically, then you lose some of the musical aspect, right? Because if you're just looking for efficiency, then you miss. So let's say it's a forte passage, right? And you want to be really strong. If you just focus on efficiency of your bow or efficiency of your fingerings, you can lose the expressive nature of what music is all about.
0: So what have you been able to do to help get in touch with that emotional side, that artistic side?
1: Imagery. So Sibelius, violin concerto. The beginning of that concerto is, I like to imagine it as like a water horizon with a lot of fog in it. And that allows me to get into the mood of the music without having to like remember a million different technical cues.
0: Yeah, it makes perfect sense. Mm-hmm. Get lost in the imagery. Before we go, I have to congratulate you because I understand you've made a decision for next year. Yeah. Where are you headed?
1: The Columbia Juilliard program.
0: It's infamously difficult, but I have no doubt at all that you're going to flourish there. Can't wait to see where your future takes you. Josh, it's been such a pleasure.
1: So good talking to you.
0: Joshua Song, 17 years old from Northvale, New Jersey. Now let's meet 18-year-old bassoonist Eleanor Ha from Upper Saddle River, New Jersey. Eleanor and I will perform the first movement of Lubos Sluka's sonata originally for cello and piano, but you'll hear it now on bassoon and piano. This piece was totally unknown to me when Eleanor introduced it to us, and I'm really excited to share it with all of you. Eleanor, whenever you're ready, let's take it from the top.

0: 18-year-old bassoonist Eleanor Ha performed the first movement of Lubos Sluka's sonata, originally for cello and piano, but of course you heard it on bassoon and piano. I'm Peter Dugan. I was joining Eleanor at the piano. Eleanor, it's great to have you on From the Top.
1: It's great to be here.
0: So much fun to play that with you. That piece is haunting. And the color you get out of the bassoon is really dark and evocative. It's gloomy, you know? Is that kind of what you're going for with that?
1: Yeah, in the first part.
0: It's beautiful.
1: Thank you.
0: I know you come from a very musical family, right?
1: Yes.
0: Mom is a pianist.
1: Mm-hmm.
0: Your dad used to play the saxophone. So how on earth did you end up with the bassoon?
1: So when I was younger, I played piano, following my mom's footsteps. And then I played cello for a period of time, didn't really like it as much. So then I started playing the bassoon in summer of going into seventh grade. I excelled pretty quickly. I've been playing bassoon ever since.
0: It's interesting to me that you came to it from the cello because it's kind of
1: when registers. When we were picking, because I wanted to play a woodwind instrument, so we were picking between clarinet, flute, bassoon, oboe, and bassoon's the only one with like bass clef, so
0: right. We
1: thought it would help. Ah,
0: you already learned bass clef, and I was like, all right, I know the clef.
1: Yeah.
0: You seem to have a real connection with the instrument. Did it happen kind of instantaneously for you?
1: I feel like it was pretty quickly that I really enjoyed playing it. I got into this Juilliard pre-college program going into middle school. So then I got to make friends very quickly around like woodwind and like bassoonists. So I think it also helped with that connection.
0: Right. You got immersed.
1: Mm-hmm.
0: You mentioned your mom is a pianist. I know you performed with her a lot.
1: Mm-hmm.
0: I'm

0: having to fill her shoes today. What's it like making music with your mom?
1: It's really great.
0: Yeah?
1: It's very convenient. Also, we're very close. Oh. Also, being able to connect with her through music is an added bonus.
0: That's great. You're lucky to have that.
1: Very lucky.
0: August 2022 was the best month of your life. What happened during that time?
1: The summer of 2022, I got into this program called NYU USA, which is National Youth Orchestra. Mm-hmm. And from mid-July to August, I was with this group of musicians from all over the United States. Mm-hmm. And we had 2 weeks of really intensive rehearsals. We were preparing to play Mahler 5 and Elgar Cello Concerto on this European tour. I got to experience so many places. I got to meet so many amazing people, make these lifelong connections. We were just making amazing music every other night tour. We performed at the Ravello Festival. We had an amazing sunset while playing Elgar. I wasn't in the Elgar, so I got to like listen backstage, and there's like this like pink and blue and purple sunset.
0: I mean, if this isn't enough to convince everyone that we all need to study a musical instrument and join a youth orchestra, I don't know what is. Another thing that makes you very happy, I know, is sports. Tennis.
1: And golf.
0: And golf. Yes. So what do you love about these sports?
1: I've been like a fairly active child since I was little. I made a lot of friends through playing tennis because you do like clinics. Playing for a high school team, you get to experience a new aspect of it because you have to win as a team in order to win the entire match.
0: Right,
1: so it's not just playing for yourself.
0: That's cool. And tell me about golf. What do you love about that?
1: Yeah, so I started playing golf during the pandemic. Me and my dad would go into the range a lot at nights. And I think the skills that I've learned by playing music basically my whole life, just like this idea of slow practice and like practicing until you get it right.
0: Yeah.
1: It translates to golf as well because you have to really nail your swing and nail the basics before you can like hit a perfect driver, like 250 yards or whatever. So like I would spend a lot of time at the range just repeating the same small steps like 10, 20 times.
0: Right. People who have studied an instrument definitely learn the hard way that you have to be patient and stuff doesn't just click overnight.
1: Yep.
0: What are your plans for next year?
1: Yeah. So I applied for Princeton University Restrictive Early Action and I got in. It was one of the best moments of my life, probably.
0: Congrats on everything, Eleanor.
1: Thank you.
0: It's really wonderful. And I so enjoyed playing with you.
1: Thank you.
0: Eleanor Ha, 18 years old from Upper Saddle River, New Jersey.
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2: On From the Top, we get to meet young artists who have learned that their raw talent and intelligence, as impressive as those qualities are not enough to reach their goals. They already know that self-discipline and day-to-day effort are the keys to success. Now, let's meet Edwin Osorio, a 17-year-old trombonist from Ann Arbor, Michigan, who is no stranger to hard work and has overcome many challenges as the first musician in his family. He'll be performing two dances by Jean-Michel Defay with Susan Snyder at the piano. Whenever you're ready, why don't you two take it from the top?
4: Thank you so much.

0: That was 17-year-old trombonist Edwin Osorio from Ann Arbor, Michigan. He performed the first of Jean-Michel Defay's two dances for trombone and piano. Susan Snyder was at the piano. Edwin is one of our Jack Kent Cook young artists. Edwin, you really showed off the full range of the trombone. You gave us all of the sweetness and also that intensity that that instrument is capable of. Bravo.
1: Thank you so much. I'm really grateful to be here and be given this opportunity.
0: Well, we're happy to have you. There are a lot of kids who come on from the top who come from musical families. Was that the case for you?
1: No, I'm actually the first person in my extended family to pick up a musical instrument and pursue it.
0: And how does that make you feel, being kind of a trailblazer?
1: For a long, long time, I felt really, really at disadvantage, really behind. Like, how could I ever catch up? How could I ever compete? My peers have had like 3 more years of private lessons or musical experience on me because their parents wanted them to start private lessons really young. But yeah, I never had any of that. So I really owe it all to Interlochen to really help me experience all those things very quickly. But you know, now I don't really feel that anymore. I don't want to say I caught up, but I feel really confident with where I am and where I'm heading in my musical journey.
0: That's great. Tell me about the moment that you arrived at Interlochen. Had you ever had a private lesson at that point?
1: So I had maybe 1 or 2 lessons before I knew I was going to Interlochen. And then before that, I had a couple mini lessons with my band director. But other than that, no, I really, really didn't. I barely knew what an excerpt was, if I was being honest.
0: Let's go to another interest of yours outside of music, nutritional health sciences. Tell me what draws you to that and why is it important to you?
1: Yeah. So growing up, I was really, really overweight and like struggling with a lot of other issues that were very common in my extended family. We grew up not so, you know, affluent. And so we didn't have access to quality food. A lot of it would just be my parents getting takeout when they come home from work from like 9 p.m. or something like that. Mm-hmm. There weren't a lot of like home-cooked meals, but especially in adolescence. And then when we were sent home from Interlochen in March of 2020, I had a lot more time on my hands. I went on my own personal journey of health. You know, there was a lot of struggle, I will say, you know, determining what works best for me. And I really just wanted to learn like the absolute facts. I thankfully can say now that I feel like I found that through like a lot of research and like trial. I feel like I'm at a place with myself where, you know, that's something that I'm really strongly educated in. And I would hate to see anyone else struggle through something so like intimate with themselves. So yeah, that's where my passion really started.
0: It sounds like you are in a position where you could help other folks with this. You've mentioned that the Latino community is really important to you. Could you talk more about your identity and how it's sort of shaped your own journey in music?
1: Both my parents are immigrants from Mexico. They came here now like 21-ish years ago. I was born in Ann Arbor. I'd say it was a really, really unique experience growing up. They had just gotten here. They didn't really come from money. They came from, you know, really bad places from Mexico, which is why they moved. They were constantly working. My older brother, he would be the one to take care of me a lot. That was how it was for a good amount of my childhood. Like even applying to Interlochen was a bit of a challenge because things that Interlochen was requesting, like for financial aid, I really had to like dig it out of them. It was hard, like being 14, submitting your own tax forms for like financial aid and stuff.
0: Yeah.
1: But you know, even with all the struggles, I can confidently say that I had a really, really great childhood. They were able to send me the like a really great boarding school. We would always have like the best vacations. They would always save up money for those.
0: That's great. Before we go, I've got to congratulate you on being one of our Jack Kent Cook young artists. What does it mean to you to be a recipient?
1: I'm really, really eternally grateful for everything that From the Top has given me with this award. You know, I've been able to purchase a new trombone with the award. You know, I was a custom horn. I went to the Shires factory for a day. Being able to have this opportunity to, yeah, buy a new horn, you know, I knew that was something that would have been an obstacle to overcome with my family. I'm just eternally grateful.
0: Well, we're so happy to support you and if that's how you sound on your old horn, I can't wait to hear you on the new instrument. It's going to be magic. Edwin, thank you for your performance and for being with us today.
1: Thank you so much for having me.
0: 17-year-old trombonist Edwin Osorio from Ann Arbor, Michigan.
2: Hi, this is Gretchen Nielsen, Executive Director from The Top. 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
5: 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Film at 5 is WCLV's program focused on music for the movies. Bill O'Connell here, and this afternoon it's Alfred Newman, Hollywood Dynasty. He won 9 Oscars and was nominated 43 times. For over 30 years, his word was law in film music. And he was the head of a multi-generational family of film composers, arrangers, and conductors. The music of Alfred Newman next time on Film at 5, Saturday at 5 o'clock.
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0: Welcome back to From the Top. I'm your host, pianist Peter Dugan. It's so great to be with all of you this week and every week, thanks to the generosity of Susan and Gerald Slavitt. If you're just joining us, we've been listening to young musicians who, even as teenagers, learned that hard work and commitment are the real tools of the trade. Now let's meet our next young performer, Madeline Zoller, an 18-year-old flutist from Hamilton, Ohio. Madeline, welcome to From the Top.
7: Thank you so much for having me.
0: What are you going to play today, and who is there with you at the piano?
7: I am playing Henri Bousset's Prelude et Scherzo, and then at the piano I have Miss Susan Snyder.
0: Great. Whenever you're ready, why don't you and Susan Snyder take this piece from the top?

0: 18-year-old flutist Madeline Zoller from Hamilton, Ohio, performed Henri Bousset's Prelude and Scherzo for flute and piano with Susan Snyder at the piano. Madeline is one of our Jack Kent Cook young artists. Madeline, it was a stunning performance. Such clarity of phrasing and articulation. Your double tonguing is so clean. Just really impressive.
1: Thank you so much.
0: Obviously, that piece is very comfortable for you to play, but what about orchestral stuff? Have you gotten to fall in love with any symphonic works lately?
1: Yeah, we just did American in Paris a few weeks ago. We did the suite. That was actually the first piece I ever heard a professional orchestra play. And so getting to play that was like a nice, sweet, like, oh, I did it moment.
0: Yeah. You're one of our Jack Kent Cook young artists. We're super excited to help support your journey. It can be tough to pursue a career in classical music. It can be expensive. I know, like, I could not have gone and studied music without scholarship help.
1: I think it's definitely hard to be a classical musician if you aren't super wealthy. To go to Interlaken, I had to apply for scholarships, obviously, and then like appeal for more financial aid. And then I had to start a GoFundMe to raise more money. Yeah. And that worked. And that was great. And I'm forever grateful for everyone.
0: One of the things that I and, you know, all of us at From the Top want to see, and I'm sure you feel this too, is a future where this field of classical music can be open to everyone. And it's a reminder why all of the folks who help support classical music and scholarships, they're really opening doors for people like you, for people like me, who wouldn't have been able to afford it otherwise. What are you planning on using the funds for?
1: I actually just bought a flute.
0: Wait, the one that you just
1: performed
0: on? Yeah,
1: the one I just played on.
0: Oh my gosh, it sounded like you've been playing on that instrument for a while. Like, you seemed really comfortable on it.
1: Yeah, I've had it for a little under a month. It's a Powell.
0: And loving it?
1: Loving it.
0: Well, congrats. I'm really happy for you. Before we go, what's the deal with cartwheels?
1: Oh, I love doing cartwheels. There's actually a Wind Symphony piece that we're doing this cycle where I may or may not be doing a cartwheel.
0: What?
1: Yeah, on stage. But other than that, out of nowhere, I'll just go, I need to do a cartwheel right now. And so because of this, I have convinced my theory teacher to do multiple cartwheels in class. I was like, I have to do a cartwheel right now. And then I did. And he was like, what is wrong with you? And then I, for the next 10 minutes, I was like, Dr. Childs, you have to do a cartwheel right here, right now. And then he did one.
0: And he just did it in front of the whole class. See, that's a great teacher. Well, if anyone could inspire me or any of us to do a cartwheel, it's you. You've just got such a wonderful energy to everything you do. And I'm going to go try a cartwheel in the privacy of my home where no one can see me. You'll have us all cartwheeling all over town because that's just the kind of person you are. Thanks for being with us, Madeline.
1: Thanks for having me.
0: 18-year-old flutist Madeline Zoller, originally from Hamilton, Ohio, now studying at the Interlaken Arts Academy in Michigan. I just loved getting to know Madeline, and it's so clear with her and all the young artists on From the Top that talent is not wasted on the young. Our next musician is 16-year-old composer Lily Masoudi. Now, I'm not sure if she knows how to do a cartwheel, but give her some snacks and a pile of music theory homework, and she's a happy camper. Lily, welcome.
2: Thank you.
0: I'm really excited to hear your music. Tell me the title of the piece and tell me all about it.
2: So this piece is kind of like bridging my very nerdy composer side and my like very emotionally driven composer side. It's called 2222. It was inspired by that weird date that happened last year, February 2nd, 2022.
0: Was it supposed to be like the Groundhog Day of all Groundhog Days?
2: Yeah. Yeah, I think so.
0: But nothing special really happened.
2: Yeah. And I was thinking a lot about that. And hence I ended up playing with the interval of a second a lot.
0: Nice.
2: And just thinking about the idea of kind of tension that keeps simmering and never fully resolves.
0: Cool. Can't wait to hear it. Let's hear it now. Here's 2222 by 16-year-old Lily Masoudi.

0: 2222 by 16-year-old Lily Masudi. Performed by Isaac Erb on bassoon, Stephen Lamb on tuba, Greg Jukes on vibraphone, and Sergio Munoz on viola. Lily is from Cranford, New Jersey. She's here with me right now. Wow, that was unsettling. I think that's what you're going for,
1: yeah.
0: Right? And what instruments are we hearing in this piece?
1: Viola, bassoon, vibraphone, and tuba.
0: Pretty unique ensemble.
1: Yeah, I wrote this piece for the New York Youth Symphony. Dr. Kyle Blaha, the director of that program, like assigned this ensemble to some of us who had expressed an interest in writing for eclectic instrumentations.
0: Nice.
1: But yeah, I was like really excited about the ensemble, honestly. Like it was hard, but it was really fun.
0: A bowed vibraphone. It's such a cool sound. So you just pull the bow across the top of the...
1: Yeah, they use like a bass bow or a cello bow.
0: Gotcha.
1: Yeah.
0: It's really eerie and yeah, just this feeling of simmering tension. You mm-hmm. did such a good job of creating
1: Thank
0: that.
1: You.
0: Talk to me a little bit about how you got into classical composition, or I guess what we would call classical composition, because I know it was sort of a circuitous route.
1: Yeah. So like my mom put me in like classical piano lessons when I was like 5, and I did those like until I was almost 12. And then I quit because I had gotten to a point where my teacher was wanting me to enter all these competitions. And I was like, but I'm a child and I'm stressed and I just like wasn't finding enjoyable anymore. Mm-hmm. So I ended up doing jazz. And then that was like at the same time where I decided to do composition. So my last year of piano lessons, I had been asking my piano teacher to also like teach me composition with the plan to apply for the summer composition program at MSM.
0: Yeah.
1: And then I met my private teacher through there.
0: Do you still play jazz piano, or how long did that part of your training last?
1: This time last year, I thought I was going to apply to college for jazz piano and be like a professional jazz pianist.
0: Yeah.
1: And then I got into the summer composition program at Tanglewood.
0: Oh, yeah.
1: I'm a senior right now. So that was the summer before my senior year. So I kind of switched gears again, and jazz is kind of on the back burner for
0: right
1: now.
0: I mean, the cool thing is that jazz is essentially spontaneous composition.
1: That's exactly what it is. Like, yeah, that's what improvisation is.
0: Right. I want to hear a little bit about your compositional process. Where do the ideas start? How do they germinate?
1: That's a great question. I feel like I usually start conceptually. Like I usually think about an idea or like an image that I want to convey. And then a lot of it is like very intuitive. I just like hear in my head and then I just mess around with it. And if I still like it in like a week, then it's like part of the piece. So I just kind of like write things down as they come to me.
0: And when you say mess around with it, is that you at the piano messing around?
1: Not usually.
0: Wow.
1: I don't write at the piano. I find it like limiting.
0: That's kind of unusual, right? When we conjure up
1: that's
0: the
1: like
0: image.
1: That's the image of a composer is like,
0: they're there
1: yeah
0: at the piano banging on, right?
1: No, like more accurate, it would be like me sitting in my bed at like 3 p.m. with like a giant pile of like dishes that are dirty and like.
0: How did the giant pile of dishes end up
1: like
0: in the bed?
1: Because I procrastinate and then I like take snacks to my room to work on my piece, and then the dishes pile up because I'm like sitting there like thinking about the piece.
0: I see.
1: Yeah. It's not glamorous.
0: I think all composers have those sort of heroes or icons who inspire them. And I've heard that one of yours is Julius Eastman.
1: Yeah.
0: Tell us a little bit about who he is and why he's inspiring to you.
1: Yeah. Julius Eastman he was a composer in like around, I think, the 80s. And because a lot of, I guess, orchestras are kind of trying to like diversify their programs, his music is kind of finally getting the recognition that it deserves. Mm-hmm. It didn't for a while because he was a Black gay composer in the 80s and he ended up dying homeless of AIDS when his music really should have been like on every program ever. He also had quite a bit of success during his career too.
0: Mm-hmm. I was wondering if you could talk a little bit about your own identity, like how that has shaped your interest in justice and activism, and also how that relates to your music.
1: Yeah, I mean, I have a lot of these like intersectional labels that you could put on me. I definitely am not the face of classical music. It's another one of the reasons that I'm not too into the label of classical composer because that's not the music of my heritage. I'm Iranian. Mm-hmm. Western classical music has kind of expanded to include everyone, but I'm hesitant to just like expand Western classical music to people of all cultures without also creating a space for people of all cultures to bring their classical music into the canon.
0: Right.
1: Because, okay, great. Like, thank you for allowing me to have a space and a voice in Western classical music. Now, can I show you my quote unquote classical music that is equally complex and important to my heritage that also has a space? Mm-hmm, so I think it has to go both ways.
0: Yeah, for sure. And that it's more about, like you said, expanding the canon.
1: The argument people always make is, oh, well, classical music has long forms and it's notated. I think that's the reason people like look down on jazz compared to classical music, because it's not overly notated.
0: Mm-hmm. We could obviously go on about this forever. And it's clear that you and I see eye to eye on this. And let's not forget that you and I adore the classics too, and that there's just room for so much.
1: Right? For sure.
0: And it's about expansion and widening this canon that we love. You're 16 and you're starting college, which is unusual. How did you get to the point to be a 16-year-old going to college? What are the sort of pros and cons of where you find yourself right now?
1: Yeah. So I was like identified as gifted or whatever when I was little. And towards the end of third grade, it started becoming clear that like I wasn't being challenged in school. So my mom started talking to like the administration. I was able to test out of fourth grade, and I ended up doing the same thing with sixth grade later on. I don't know. It was always really good for me because like I tend to get along with people older than me, like better than I get along with people my own age. Mm-hmm. Obviously, it's like really scary to be like going to college at 16, but like I could have taken a gap year if I wanted to, and I'm not. Mm-hmm. So it can definitely be seen as me like kind of rushing to have like a career and stuff. But like, I think it also brings me a lot of like excitement and just pure joy.
0: It's important to me that people understand you seem so grounded.
1: Yeah, I feel like this is where I'm meant to be. Like, I have my childish side, but I also think a lot about the world and like the big things that I want to do, and I'm ready to just start doing them, you know?
0: Quite frankly, Lily, I think you can do just about anything you set your mind to. I really mean
1: Thank
0: it.
1: Thank you so much.
0: It's been a pleasure having you. 16-year-old composer Lily Masoudi from Cranford, New Jersey. I hope you all enjoyed getting to know these tenacious and hardworking young musicians as much as I did. Thank you to all of them for their performances, for their great stories, and their wisdom. And thanks to all of you for listening and spending some time with us. I'm your host, Peter Dugan. Please join me next week for more sublime music here on From the Top.

0: Thanks to all the sound engineers who worked on today's program. 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And John Weston at Futura Productions in Boston, Massachusetts. 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
7: Sam Petrie with you here. Thanks so much for tuning in this Saturday for classical music here on WCLV. Coming up this hour, we have music by Richard Wagner. We'll hear the Prelude and Liebestod from Tristan and Isolde. There's also the Romeo and Juliet Fantasy by Norwegian composer Johan Svensson. And we'll have chamber music by Dvorak, his piano trio number 4, the Dumki. We begin with music written in 1907 by Julius Fuchik. This is a polka titled The Old Grumbler. David Hubbard is the bassoonist, and he's joined by the Royal Scottish National Orchestra, conducted by Nema Järvi.

David Hubbard was the bassoonist. He was joined by the Royal Scottish National Orchestra, led by Nimi Järvi. That piece was a polka titled The Old Grumbler, written in 1907 by Czech composer Julius Fučík, whose birthday is today. He was born in 1872. Let's hear another work of his. This is The Little Ballerina's Waltz, performed once again by the Royal Scottish National Orchestra, led by Nimi Järvi.

0: Naomi Yerby conducted the Royal Scottish National Orchestra in The Little Ballerina's Waltz, written by Czech composer Julius Fučík, whose birthday is today. Coming up next on WCLV, music by Richard Wagner. Stay tuned.
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0: I've only gotten to see one opera by Richard Wagner, and it was Tristan and Isolde many years ago at the Chicago Lyric Opera. And it was so riveting, it was the fastest 5 hours I've ever sat through. I mean that in a really good way. We're going to hear it.

0: We heard the Leipzig Gewandhaus Orchestra, conducted by Andres Nelsons, performing the Prelude and Liebestod from Tristan und Isolde, Richard Wagner's 1859 opera. 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
0: When you hear Romeo and Juliet talked about in classical music, you probably think of Tchaikovsky or Prokofiev. But in 1876, Norwegian composer Johan Svendsen wrote his Romeo and Juliet fantasy, and we're going to hear it performed by the Trondheim Symphony led by Ole Christian Rude.

Ole Christian Rude conducted the Trondheim Symphony in the Romeo and Juliet fantasy written in 1876 by Johann Svensson. 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I'm your host, Sam Petrie. Thanks so much for tuning in this Saturday. Chamber music by Dvorak is up next. Stay tuned.

0: This is the Composer's Datebook for July 18th. I'm John Burge. Today we pay tribute to Pauline Viardot Garcia, born in Paris on today's date in 1821. Pauline's father was Manuel Garcia, the tenor for whom Rossini wrote the role of Count Almaviva in The Barber of Seville. Pauline's older sister was the legendary operatic diva Maria Malibran, a famous interpreter of operas by Bellini and Donizetti. Little Pauline wanted to be a piano virtuoso and took lessons from Liszt. But at age 15, her mother decided that Pauline, too, should become a singer. Chopin adored her voice, and together they arranged some of his piano mazurkas as songs. Meyerbeer and Gounod wrote operatic roles for her. In 1960, with Wagner himself at the piano croaking out the tenor part of Tristan, Pauline sang the role of Isolde at the first private reading of music from Wagner's Tristan and Isolde, and it was she who gave the premiere of Brahms' Alto Rhapsody in 1870. She married Louis Viardot, the director of the Théâtre Italien in Paris, and at their home you were just as likely to meet Charles Dickens or Henry James as Berlioz or Tchaikovsky. She was also a composer of songs and chamber operas, which are receiving renewed attention. Composer's Datebook is produced by APM, American Public Media, in collaboration with the American Composers Forum, reminding you that all music was once new.
1: On tonight's Symphony at 7, it's music by Ray Vaughan Williams, his five variants of Dives and Lazarus, and we'll hear Johannes Brahms' clarinet quintet in B minor. I'm Sam Petrie, and I hope you'll join me tonight for Symphony at 7 here on WCLB IdeaStream Public Media. We're now going to hear Antonin Dvorak's Piano Trio No. 4 in E minor, called the Dumki Trio. Dumki is the plural form of Dumka, which is a Ukrainian term, and it refers to epic ballads, specifically a song or lament of captive people. During the 19th century, composers from other Slavic countries began using the Duma as a classical form to indicate a brooding or introspective composition, but also with some cheerful sections interspersed in between. Here's the Tempest Trio performing Dvorak's Piano Trio No. 4 in E minor, the Dumki.

0: On WCLV, we heard the Tempest Trio performing Dvorak's Piano Trio No. 4 in E minor, the Doom Key. Still to come this hour, Heitor Villa-Lobos's Concerto for Guitar and Small Orchestra, and we'll hear the third movement finale from David Amram's American Dance Suite. Coming up next, music by Giacchino Rossini. Stay tuned.
1: 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Pianist Kirill Gerstein performs in the world premiere of a new concerto by Francisco Cole, and there's playful ballet music from Francis Poulenc and the definitive musical Portrait of the Sea from Debussy. I'm Steve Seal. 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

0: Christian Benda conducted the Prague Sinfonia in the overture to L'Inganno Felice, or Happy Deceit, the 1812 opera by Gioacchino Rossini. Up next on WCLV, we'll hear Heitor Villa-Lobos' Concerto for Guitar and Small Orchestra. 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
1: 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It never felt like this. 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
0: Brazilian composer Heitor Villa-Lobos lived from 1887 to 1959, and he's described as the single most significant creative figure in 20th century Brazilian art music. We're going to hear his Concerto for Guitar and Small Orchestra, performed by guitarist Sharon Isbin, who's joined by the New York Philharmonic, conducted by José Cerebrier.

0: Sharon Isbin was the guitarist, and she was joined by the New York Philharmonic, led by José Cerebrier. We heard them performing Heitor Villa-Lobos's Concerto for Guitar and Small Orchestra, written in 1951. Music by American composer David Amram is up next. Stay tuned.
1: 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Film at 5 is WCLV's program focused on music for the movies. Bill O'Connell here, and this afternoon it's Alfred Newman, Hollywood Dynasty. He won 9 Oscars and was nominated 43 times. For over 30 years, his word was law in film music. And he was the head of a multi-generational family of film composers, arrangers, and conductors. The music of Alfred Newman next time on Film at 5, Saturday at 5 o'clock.

Richard Alden Clark conducted the Manhattan Chamber Orchestra in the third movement finale titled Cajun from David Amram's American Dance Suite, written in 1986. 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Stay tuned.

0: The Cleveland Orchestra on the Radio, Sunday at 4 p.m., is a concert from April 2025 with guest conductor Kazuki Yamada. Just two works on the program, Mozart's Piano Concerto No. 25 with Swiss pianist Francesco Piemontesi and Sir Edward Elgar's Magnificent Symphony No. 1. The Cleveland Orchestra on the Radio, Sunday afternoon at 4 on WCLV, IdeaStream Public Media. 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

0: Laura Downs was the pianist, and we heard her performing Morton Gould's American Caprice. I'm Sam Petrie. Thanks so much for tuning in this Saturday. Coming up next, we'll hear the suite from Leo Delibes' ballet, Sylvia. Stay tuned.
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3: Two concertante works are featured on this week's Innovations, Nicholas Underhill's Piano Concerto of 1993 and a suite of miniatures for cello and orchestra by Loris Trobanion. 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I'm Mark Sotola, and I hope you can join me Sunday night at 9 for Innovations, featuring works by Northeast Ohio composers on WCLV, IdeaStream Public Media.
0: Here are some upcoming area arts events from the WCLV online arts calendar. At the Blossom Music Festival, Kevin John Edusay leads a vibrant program that highlights Rachmaninoff's symphonic dances, which the Cleveland Orchestra will play side by side with the Kent Blossom Chamber Orchestra. Zoltan Kodai's Dances of Galanta are also on the program, as well as Martin New's first cello concerto performed by principal cellist Mark Kossower. It's on Saturday, July 25th. Dance Cleveland's Community Dance Day and Northeast Ohio Student Showcase takes place at the Playhouse Square District on Saturday, July 25th, 10 a.m. to 4 p.m. To find out more about these events and others, visit WCLV's online arts calendar at wclv.org. Music now from Leo Delibes' 1876 ballet, Sylvia. Unfortunately, after it premiered, it was largely unnoticed by the critics, and the first several productions were commercially unsuccessful, but the 1952 revival, choreographed by Frederick Ashton, popularized the work. We're going to hear the suite from Sylvia, performed by the San Francisco Ballet Orchestra, led by Martin West.

0: On WCLV, we heard the San Francisco Ballet Orchestra, conducted by Martin West, performing the suite from Sylvia, Léo Delibes' 1876 ballet. Coming up next, we will hear a selection from Edvard Grieg's Peer Gynt Suite No. 2. 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
3: 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Oh, give me one last kiss. It never felt like this. 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

0: That was a 1966 recording. George Sell led the Cleveland Orchestra in Solveig's Song, the fourth movement from the Peer Gynt Suite No. 2 by Edvard Grieg. 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Up next, music by George W. Chadwick. 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

That was music written in 1904 by George W. Chadwick. We heard the third movement, Hobgoblin, from his Symphonic Sketches. And Chadwick drew on words by William Shakespeare for that movement, that shrewd and knavish spirit called Robin Goodfellow, which is from A Midsummer Night's Dream. Still to come this hour, music by Carlos Chavez. We'll hear El Tropico from his Horsepower Suite. There's also Arthur Onegger's Concertino for Piano and Orchestra, and we'll hear some film music by John Williams. Coming up next, music for solo violin by J.S. Bach. Stay tuned. J.S. Bach's sonatas and partitas for solo violin are among the most important and beautiful in the violin repertoire. Pretty much every violinist spends countless hours with this music, and it's just so rewarding and some of the most beautiful music ever written, in my opinion. We're going to hear Bach's Sonata No. 2 for solo violin in A minor, performed by Lisa Batyashvili.

0: Violinist Lisa Batyashvili performing J.S. Bach's Sonata No. 2 for solo violin in A minor. 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Up next, music by Carlos Chavez. Stay tuned.
1: 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Pianist Kirill Gerstein performs in the world premiere of a new concerto by Francisco Cole, and there's playful ballet music from Francis Poulenc and the definitive musical Portrait of the Sea from Debussy. I'm Steve Seal. 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
0: Music Now, written in 1927 by Carlos Chavez. This is El Tropico from his Horsepower Suite, music taken from his ballet symphony. Alondra de la Parra conducts the Philharmonic Orchestra of the Americas.

0: The Philharmonic Orchestra of the Americas was conducted by Alondra de la Parra, who founded that ensemble in 2004. We heard them performing El Tropico from Carlos Chavez's Horsepower Suite, written in 1927. Still to come, film music by John Williams, and up next, it's music for piano and orchestra. Stay tuned.
1: Film at 5 is WCLV's program focused on music for the movies. Phil O'Connell here. And this afternoon, it's Alfred Newman, Hollywood Dynasty. He won 9 Oscars and was nominated 43 times. For over 30 years, his word was law in film music. And he was the head of a multi-generational family of film composers, arrangers, and conductors. The music of Alfred Newman next time on Film at 5, Saturday at 5 o'clock.
2: 2 concertante works are featured on this week's Innovations: Nicholas Underhill's Piano Concerto of 1993 and a suite of miniatures for cello and orchestra by Loris Trobonion. Framing these 2 works will be overtures from 2 musical theatre pieces by Frederick Lissauer. I'm Mark Sotola, and I hope you can join me Sunday night at 9 for Innovations, featuring works by Northeast Ohio composers on WCLV, IdeaStream Public Media.
0: Swiss composer Arthur Honegger lived from 1892 to 1955. We're going to hear his Concertino for Piano and Orchestra, performed by pianist Walter Kleene, who's joined by Vienna Pro Musica, led by Heinrich Hollreiser.

That was a 1967 recording. Walter Kleene was the pianist, and he was joined by Vienna Pro Musica, led by Heinrich Hohlreiser. We heard them performing Arthur Honegger's Concertino for Piano and Orchestra, written in 1924. Let's follow that with film music by John Williams. This is Williams' own arrangement of Sayuri's theme from Memoirs of a Geisha. Anna Zofie Mutter is the violinist, and she's joined by the Recording Arts Orchestra of Los Angeles, conducted by John Williams.

Violinist Anna Sophie Mutter with the Recording Arts Orchestra of Los Angeles, conducted by John Williams, performing music by John Williams. We heard his arrangement of Sayuri's theme from the 2005 film Memoirs of a Geisha. And that's going to do it for me today. I'm Sam Petrie. Thank you so much for spending some of your Saturday with me here at WCLV. Film at 5 with Bill O'Connell is up next, so stay tuned for more great music.

The Cleveland Orchestra on the Radio, Sunday at 4 p.m., is a concert from April 2025 with guest conductor Kazuki Yamada. Just two works on the program, Mozart's Piano Concerto No. 25 with Swiss pianist Francesco Piemontesi and Sir Edward Elgar's magnificent Symphony No. 1. 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

0: Next time on APM SymphonyCast, Simon Rattle leads the Bavarian Radio Symphony Orchestra in a program of Spanish and French sounds. Pianist Kirill Gerstein performs in the world premiere of a new concerto by Francisco Cole, and there's playful ballet music from Francis Poulenc and the definitive musical Portrait of the Sea from Debussy. I'm Steve Seal. That's next time on APM SymphonyCast.
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Welcome to Film at Five. I'm your host and producer, Bill O'Connell. This time on Film at Five, it's Alfred Newman, Hollywood Dynasty. Alfred Newman was born in 1901 into a large family in Connecticut. He was a piano prodigy, studying with Sigismund Stoyevsky. He also took composition classes and learned about counterpoint and harmony. By age 13, his family had moved to New York, and Alfred started performing at venues like the Harlem Opera House and Strand Theater. He moved to the vaudeville circuit and became the pianist for headliner Grace LaRue and her show Hitchy Coo in 1917. Newman began conducting some performances. By the age of 17, he had become a music director on Broadway, conducting several Gershwin revues and musicals like George White's Scandals and Funny Face. Newman had established a relationship with Irving Berlin, and in 1930, Berlin invited Newman to Los Angeles as musical director for the United Artists film Reaching for the Moon. Newman had intended to stay in Hollywood for 3 months. As it turned out, he never left. UA boss Samuel Goldwyn made Newman the studio's musical director, and he stayed at United Artists for 8 years. His first complete score was for Street Scene in 1931, for which he wrote this famous piece.

John Malcheri and the Hollywood Bowl Orchestra in Street Scene, written for the 1931 film of the same name and a piece that was so popular it was repurposed in several films, including I Wake Up Screaming, The Dark Corner, Kiss of Death, Where the Sidewalk Ends, Cry of the City, and Gentleman's Agreement. For the 1953 romantic comedy How to Marry a Millionaire with Marilyn Monroe, Lauren Bacall, and Betty Grable, Alfred Newman led the studio orchestra opening the movie on camera, playing that music. It is often referred to as the overture to How to Marry a Millionaire. In 1933, Newman composed what is probably his most famous theme.

If you're into movies, you've heard that a million times. That's what's known today as the 20th Century Fox Fanfare. By the way, with an extension for CinemaScope that was added in 1953. It was used in the first CinemaScope films, The Robe and How to Marry a Millionaire. It is now used as the opening logo for film studios 20th Century Fox and Fox Searchlight Pictures, and used on the soundtracks by the Fox Music record label. John Malcheri led the Hollywood Bowl Orchestra. Speaking of fanfares, Alfred Newman also wrote this.

Alfred Newman wrote that for The Prisoner of Zenda in 1937 at a time when he was scoring films for other companies. That fanfare became the sound logo for Selznick International Pictures and opened that studio's most famous movie, Gone with the Wind. Newman got his first two Oscar nominations for The Prisoner of Zenda and The Hurricane, both in 1937, beginning an unprecedented string of Academy Award nominations and wins. In fact, he was nominated for an Academy Award 20 years in a row, from 1938 to 1957. This includes a 9-year stretch in which he was nominated for at least 2 different movie scores in each of those years. In 1939, Newman was made the music director at 20th Century Fox, and that year he earned 4 Academy Award nominations for films from 3 different studios: The Hunchback of Notre Dame for RKO, The Rains Came for 20th Century Fox, and for the Samuel Goldwyn Company, They Shall Have Music and Wuthering Heights. Here is Kathy's theme from Wuthering Heights.

That was violinist Itzhak Perlman with the Boston Pops and John Williams in Kathy's theme from the score for Wuthering Heights from 1939. Alfred Newman worked on a total of 16 films released that year as music director, conductor, and/or composer. See if you know this classic.

0: Selections from Alfred Newman's score for The Hunchback of Notre Dame, the classic Charles Laughton version from RKO, and Hollywood's golden year of 1939. William Stromberg led the chorus and orchestra of the Moscow Symphony. This is Film at Five, and a program about one of the giants of film music, Alfred Newman. We'll continue in a few moments. 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
2: Sam Petrie here, inviting you to join me at 10 a.m. this Sunday for this week's Sunday Brunch. 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We'll also hear Camille Saint-Saëns' Fantasy for Harp and the Cello Sonata No. 2 in F by Johannes Brahms. We'll take you there this Sunday at 10 a.m. to hear these great pieces on Sunday Brunch here at WCLV IdeaStream Public Media.
0: On Film at Five this week, Alfred Newman, Hollywood Dynasty, an appreciation of one of the true giants of film music in the 30s through the 60s. I'm Bill O'Connell. Before we move on, here's one more score by Alfred Newman from Hollywood's greatest year, 1939.

Richard Kaufman led the Brandenburg Philharmonic in music from Alfred Newman's score for Gunga Din, the 1939 actioner with Cary Grant, Victor McLaughlin, and Douglas Fairbanks, Jr. In 1940, Newman started a 20-year career as music director with 20th Century Fox Studios, composing over 200 film scores, 9 of which won Academy Awards. Of the many hats he wore, composer, arranger, music director, and conductor, he said that he preferred arranging and conducting over composing. Writing original music was lonely and demanding work, he said, but he was good at it, and the high demand for his music contributed to his heavy smoking, eventually leading to his emphysema. Newman won another Oscar nomination in 1940 for his score for the Tyrone Power swashbuckler, The Mark of Zorro.

Paul Bateman and the City of Prague Philharmonic in the overture to The Mark of Zorro from 1940. Composer Alfred Neumann developed what came to be known as the Neumann system, a means of synchronizing the performance and recording of a musical score with the film, a system still in use today. He was musical director for 20th Century Fox's 1945 Rodgers and Hammerstein musical, State Fair, with Gene Crane, Dana Andrews, and 40s crooner Dick Hames. And when Fox decided to remake the film in 1962 with 50s crooners Pat Boone and Bobby Darin, with love interest Pamela Tiffin, Neumann was called in again. This time he collaborated with Ken Darby, who worked on choral and ensemble pieces. They had worked together on three other R&H vehicles at Fox, Carousel and The King and I in 1956, and South Pacific in 1958. Here's a suite from State Fair.

0: That was Sid Raymond's arrangement of Songs from State Fair, the 20th Century Fox production of the Rodgers and Hammerstein musical from 1945 and remade in 1962, which featured Alfred Newman as musical director both times. John Malcheri led the Hollywood Bowl Orchestra. In his 1962 partnership with Ken Darby on State Fair, Newman took full advantage of the coming of multi-track stereophonic sound. He focused primarily on augmenting the instrumentation of the scores from 25 pieces on Broadway to more than 100 on screen, while Darby concerned himself with choral and ensemble pieces. Combined, they were ideal interpreters of Rodgers and Hammerstein shows. This is Film at 5, and we'll be back after this pause. 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
2: Two concertante works are featured on this week's Innovations: Nicholas Underhill's Piano Concerto of 1993 and a suite of miniatures for cello and orchestra by Loris Trobonion. Framing these two works will be overtures from two musical theater pieces by Frederick Lissauer. I'm Mark Satola, and I hope you can join me Sunday night at 9 for Innovations, featuring works by Northeast Ohio composers on WCLV, IdeaStream Public Media.
0: Welcome back to Film at 5 and a show about composer, arranger, musical director, and conductor Alfred Newman. I'm Bill O'Connell. As musical director for 20th Century Fox, Newman could and did hire composers like David Raskin, Hugo Friedhofer, and Bernard Herrmann. In the 1940s, Newman continued conducting, arranging, and composing for such landmark films as A Tree Grows in Brooklyn, The Razor's Edge, Gentleman's Agreement, and 12 O'Clock High. He was also the music director and sometimes uncredited composer for scores by Cyril Mockridge like My Darling Clementine and Miracle on 34th Street. Newman was comfortable in any genre, from musical adaptations to heavy melodramas, comedies, and epics. His style fit just about any picture, bringing an old-world compositional approach, and his conducting experience led to some of the best orchestral performances for films. Let's get a sense of Newman as conductor by listening to some recordings from the 1950s, originally on Capitol and still in the catalog. First, another of Alfred Newman's pieces that lives on outside of its film context, since you'll hear it whenever the USC football team takes the field.

That was Conquest from the score for Captain from Castile from 1947, another Tyrone Power swashbuckler with music by Alfred Newman. In that recording, the Hollywood Bowl Symphony was led by the composer. Here are two more cues from the same recording sessions.

Two excerpts, Palm Sunday and Hallelujah, from The Robe, the 1953 film starring Richard Burton and Gene Simmons. Alfred Newman led the Hollywood Bowl Symphony. We have time to sample one more score by Alfred Newman, and it comes from late in his amazing career. The music for How the West Was Won includes folk songs and period pieces, but it is all tied together by Alfred Newman's great music and this rousing main theme.

Christopher Palmer's arrangement of Alfred Newman's music for How the West Was Won, the Cinerama epic from MGM in 1962. Alfred Newman died of complications from emphysema in 1970, a month shy of his 69th birthday. But his legacy lives on, and not just in his great life's work in film music. Alfred's brothers, Lionel and Emil, were productive figures in Hollywood, and members of the Newman family have active careers today. Alfred's children, Thomas, David, and Maria, are all engaged in film music careers. So is Randy Newman, Alfred's nephew. We'll dedicate future Film at Five shows to the amazing Newman family. I'm Bill O'Connell.

0: The Cleveland Orchestra on the Radio, Sunday at 4 p.m., is a concert from April 2025 with guest conductor Kazuki Yamada. Just two works on the program, Mozart's Piano Concerto No. 25 with Swiss pianist Francesco Piemontesi and Sir Edward Elgar's magnificent Symphony No. 1. The Cleveland Orchestra on the Radio, Sunday afternoon at 4 on WCLV, IdeaStream Public Media.
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2: I'm Bill Rudman, and this is Footlight Parade, Sounds of the American Musical. This time, we're going to give songwriters high grades for being copycats. I've got 14 remarkable songs that consciously imitate different styles of music, whether it's an operetta waltz, a torch song, rock and roll, or ragtime. The shows range from Bye Bye Birdie to Follies to How to Succeed, and the singers include Donna Murphy, Jerry Orbach, and Idina Menzel, so stick around. As usual, the program is produced by the Musical Theater Project.
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2: No, this isn't really Elvis Presley, of course. It's a parody of Elvis. But it's just close enough to the real thing to be hilarious.
4: Oh, one last kiss. Oh, give me one last kiss. It never felt like this. No, never felt like this. You know I need your love.

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1: Yeah, come on. Oh, okay. Lesson 4, Magic Changes by Ronnie Dell. Yeah.

Imitating early rock and roll, Barry Bostwick and the Guys in the 1972 musical Grease by Jim Jacobs and Warren Casey. And before that, Dick Gauthier playing the title role in Bye Bye Birdie with its thinly veiled caricature of Elvis. Charles Strauss wrote the music, Lee Adams the lyrics. Musicians have a fancy name for what we just heard. Each of those songs is called a pastiche. It's a conscious imitation of other music and lyrics. And let me say that pastiches in musical theater are often really effective. An imitation can be a terrific form of satire. It can help make a character come to life on stage. And it can instantly capture the world of the play, whether the show is set in the present, as Bye Bye Birdie was in 1960, or in the past, like Grease. One of the running jokes in The Music Man, which takes place in 1912, is the way con man Harold Hill gets the members of the River City School Board off his back. There are four of them, so he turns them into a barbershop quartet. This dead-on imitation, this pastiche, if you will, is the work of composer-lyricist Meredith Wilson.

from Meredith Willson's The Music Man in 1957. And by the way, a real barbershop quartet played the school board in that show. They called themselves the Buffalo Bills. As I was picking the songs for this hour, it occurred to me that if you put enough of these good imitations together, you get the history of American popular song. For example, here's Artificial Flowers from Bach and Harnack's 1961 show Tenderloin, set in New York City in the 1890s, the early years of Tin Pan Alley. This song is a takeoff on all those tearjerker ballads of the period like After the Ball.

0: waned. Artificial Flowers, Jerry Bock and Sheldon Harnick's perfect parody of an 1890s ballad as performed by Patrick Wilson, Melissa Rain Anderson and company in the 2000 City Center revival of Tenderloin. Here's a pastiche by Cole Porter written for Kiss Me Kate's flamboyant couple Fred Graham and Lily Vanessi, who are divorced but clearly still in love. Porter gracefully imitates old-fashioned operetta waltzes, but the lyric includes a little inside joke. How can anybody gaze down on the Jungfrau when it's one of the highest peaks in the Alps?
1: I could have sworn it was right after we closed on the road in that flop revival of the Prince of Potsdam. Yes, I was understudying the lead.
2: No, dear, we were both in the chorus. Oh, there was a waltz in it, remember? Something about a bar.

from the 2000 revival of Cole Porter's Kiss Me, Kate, starring Brian Stokes Mitchell and Marin Mazzi. And now a few laughs at Mr. Porter's expense. Cole was the king of begins, right? Well, in 1952, Sheldon Harnick satirized the throbbing sensuality of Porter's favorite kind of love song. But Harnick's begin comes from the heart of a repressed secretary who met a guy in the wrong city.

0: from New Faces of 1952, Alice Ghostly singing the words and music of Sheldon Harnick. We're going to close the first half with a pastiche by Leonard Bernstein, Betty Comden, and Adolph Green from Wonderful Town. The musical takes place in New York in 1935, and swing was everywhere. When Bernstein was working on the music in early 1953, he said, "My God, those were the years! The songs, what beat!" And here is one of his inspired imitations. This is Ruth Sherwood, a writer from Columbus, Ohio, who is trying to make her way in the big city.
1: "Come on, sister, get a mob around you. Make with the pitch. Get hip."
2: "Yes, sir. Hip. Step up, step up. Get hip, get hip. Come on down to the Village Vortex, home of the new jazz rage. Swing, rock and roll to the beat, beat, beat of Speedy Valenti and his crazy cats."
3: "Hey, cats, get a load of that square."
2: "Swing, dig the rhythm. Swing, dig the message. The jive is jumping and the music goes round and around. Whoa, ho!
4: Get her!
2: Goes around and around. 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Your favorite dish is fish. 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
0: 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You're getting hit.
1: All right.
0: Come on, Jackson. You're getting hit.
2: How about my favorite dish?
0: Fish.
1: Gesundheit.
0: Thanks.
1: Here's another.

0: this way. Green note, red note, meters and nah, nah, nah, nah. That old man Mosey kicked that bucket down in the well, well, well, well. My favorite dish, fish.
1: Gesundheit.
0: Thank you.
1: You're welcome.

0: Donna Murphy in the 2003 revival of Bernstein, Comden, and Green's Wonderful Town. You're listening to an hour of good imitations. And coming up, songwriters tackle the popular song styles of vaudeville, operetta, ragtime, and more. I'm Bill Rudman. This is Footlight Parade, Sounds of the American Musical, produced each week by the Musical Theater Project. 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
1: Here are some upcoming area arts events from the WCLV online arts calendar. 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It runs July 17th through August 8th. After a two-year hiatus, the Baldwin Wallace Men's Chorus Summer Sing Festival returns. 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
0: You know what they say, imitation is the sincerest form of flattery. And there's a lot of flattery in these next two pastiches, even though they are completely over the top. We're going to hear a 1930s type torch song, but with a twist. And before that, a parody of the romantic operettas that flourished on Broadway in the 1920s.

0: Tamara Long in Dames at Sea, 1968, by George Hamison, Robin Miller, and Jim Wise, preceded by William Graham as the Captain of the Forest Rangers and Eileen Brennan as the eponymous Little Mary Sunshine. It's Rick Bessoyan's 1959 spoof of operettas like Rosemarie. In those two songs, the entire score is one big imitation, and that also goes for Chicago. When this show came out in 1975, it was described by its creators as a musical vaudeville. The difference here is that the imitations are used ironically. They're vaudeville acts that accompany a cynical tale of murder and corruption in 1920s Chicago, a town that's all razzle-dazzle and shows no remorse about it. So, presenting lawyer Billy Flynn. He'll do anything for money and front-page headlines, but that's not what he wants you to believe.
1: Is everybody here? Is everybody ready? Hit it!

0: One critic called that show snarling entertainment. Jerry Orbach bringing back memories of the vaudevillian Ted Lewis in the musical Chicago, 1975, by Bob Fosse, John Kander, and Fred Ebb. And now, here's what happens when J. Pierpont Finch, yesterday a window washer, today a junior executive, sets out to ingratiate himself with the president of the worldwide Wicket Company. Finch pulls it off with Frank Lesser's imitation of every college football song from the 1920s, complete with megaphone and raccoon coat.
1: Groundhog! Groundhog!

0: Robert Morris and an American icon of the 1920s, Rudy Vallee. In 1961, they starred in Frank Lesser's How to Succeed in Business Without Really Trying. Songwriter Jonathan Larson does some memorable imitating in Rent when he pokes fun at the pretensions of contemporary performance art. His character Maureen puts on a show illustrating her encounter with a socially conscious cow named Elsie. It seems the cow is trapped in the desert of Cyberland, and the only way out, says Elsie, is up.
1: "Climb on board," she said. And as a harvest moon rose over Cyberland, we reared back, we sprang into a gallop. Leaping, out of orbit, I awoke singing.

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Idina Menzel in Jonathan Larson's Pulitzer Prize-winning musical Rent, 1996. Most of the imitations we've heard in this hour are satirical, but not these last two. Stephen Sondheim's musical Follies takes place in 1971 at a reunion of former Follies girls who gather in an old Broadway theater that's about to be torn down. In that theater, where the past and present collide, two middle-aged married couples are forced to confront their memories and their illusions. And at the end, each of them performs a Follies act that's a kind of hallucination, a personal nightmare. Sally's pastiche ballad is modeled on the harmonies of Gershwin's The Man I Love, but this is so much more than imitation. Gershwin is just the framework that Sondheim uses to create his own drama in song for a woman who is falling apart.

The music and lyrics of Stephen Sondheim. Barbara Cook as Sally in Follies in Concert, 1985. And one more pastiche, an imitation that becomes a metaphor in the 1997 Broadway musical based on E.L. Doctorow's Ragtime, one of the finest American novels of the late 20th century. Both the novel and the musical portray three families in the early years of that century, one black, one white, one Jewish. Two of the families appear in this eloquent scene. Composer Stephen Flaherty imitates the sweet syncopations of Scott Joplin, and lyricist Lynn Ahrens uses the ragtime pastiche to look at a country struggling with change. Colehouse Walker is at the piano.

0: Brian Stokes Mitchell, Marin Mazzi, Mark Jacoby, and Audra McDonald and company in Ragtime, the last of our so-called imitations that take on a brilliant life of their own. On Footlight Parade.
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0: Next time on APM SymphonyCast, Simon Rattle leads the Bavarian Radio Symphony Orchestra in a program of Spanish and French sounds. Pianist Kirill Gerstein performs in the world premiere of a new concerto by Francisco Coll, and there's playful ballet music from Francis Poulenc and the definitive musical Portrait of the Sea from Debussy. I'm Steve Seal. That's next time on APM SymphonyCast.
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2: Now time for the Footlight Parade bonus. Two more Sondheim pastiches, both from Follies, in which about half the score are pastiches. Sondheim considers Broadway Baby, an homage to De Silva, Brown, and Henderson, a terrific songwriting team whose classic songs in the 1920s include The Best Things in Life Are Free. And he says A Paris was fashioned to evoke popular song from the late 1920s, early 30s. In the show, these two songs, along with Rain on the Roof, are presented one at a time, then sung in counterpoint.
3: I have seen the ruins of Rome.

In order of appearance, Fifi Dorsey and Ethel Schutte in Stephen Sondheim's Follies, the original Broadway cast album, 1971.

0: The Cleveland Orchestra on the Radio, Sunday at 4 p.m., is a concert from April 2025 with guest conductor Kazuki Yamada. Just two works on the program, Mozart's Piano Concerto No. 25 with Swiss pianist Francesco Piemontesi and Sir Edward Elgar's Magnificent Symphony No. 1. 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
2: Sam Petrie with you here. Thanks so much for tuning into Symphony at 7 here on WCLV. We have a short program tonight, just two works. A little bit later, we'll hear Johannes Brahms's Clarinet Quintet in B minor. And we begin with music by Ray Vaughan Williams, his Five Variants of Dives and Lazarus. It's a work for string orchestra and harp that Vaughan Williams wrote in 1939, and it's based on the English folk song Dives and Lazarus. The work was commissioned by the British Council for the 1939 New York World's Fair's scheduled classical music events at its Hall of Music. But a budget deficit from lack of public interest forced a change of venue to Carnegie Hall, not a bad upgrade, where the New York Philharmonic Symphony Orchestra, conducted by Sir Adrian Bolt, premiered the work in June of 1939. Here's the New Queen's Hall Orchestra, conducted by Barry Wordsworth, performing Ray Vaughan Williams's Five Variants of Dives and Lazarus.

0: We heard the New Queen's Hall Orchestra, led by Barry Wordsworth, perform Ray Vaughan Williams' Five Variants of Dives and Lazarus. 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
0: Chamber music now by Johannes Brahms, his clarinet quintet in B minor, opus 115. It's scored for clarinet in A with a string quartet, and at the time Brahms started composing his clarinet quintet, only a few works had been written for this type of ensemble: Mozart's, Carl Maria von Weber's, and Alexander Glazunov's, to name a couple. Brahms had actually retired from composing before he wrote this piece, and then he heard the German clarinetist Richard Mühlfeld play, and Brahms was so inspired by his playing that he decided to write this chamber piece for him. We're going to hear a performance featuring clarinetist Andreas Ottensamer, and he's joined by a chamber ensemble, Johannes Brahms's Clarinet Quintet in B minor.

0: We heard clarinetist Andreas Ottensamer with a chamber ensemble performing Johannes Brahms's Clarinet Quintet in B minor. And that brings us to the end of tonight's Symphony at 7. On tomorrow night's program, we'll hear Mozart's Piano Concerto No. 17, Joseph Haydn's Symphony No. 59, The Fire Symphony, and Franz Schubert's Symphony No. 9, The Great C Major. I'm Sam Petrie, and I hope you'll join me tomorrow night for another edition of Symphony at 7 here on WCLV, IdeaStream Public Media.
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